0: he prospers. That's the man that delights in the word of the Lord, who does not walk in the path or the ways of the wicked. He doesn't stand in the path of sinners, and he doesn't sit in the seat of scoffers. So again, we're beginning to see what really is biblical success and prosperity. Well, I believe, and I think you will also, spiritual prosperity and success is far more than anything the world can give us. We went to 1 Kings chapter 2, verse 3, when David gave instructions to his son Solomon, who was going to become the king. And after the instructions, it said, so that you may succeed in all that you do wherever you turn. And what was his instruction? Hear and obey the word of God. We read from Deuteronomy 29:9, when Moses spoke to Israel, he said, keep the words of this covenant to do them, that you may prosper in all that you do. You see, it's a continuous theme in the scripture. There is a clear message, and it tells us how to live, how we can obey the word of God, that we are to delight ourselves in the word, and that we become doers of the word. And all that will determine the degree of biblical success and biblical prosperity. We pointed out yesterday that the only time success is mentioned, either in the New or Old Testament, in the King James Version, is in the book of Joshua. And we read from verses 1 to 6, and then we picked up on 7 and 8. And in verse 7 it says, only be strong and courageous. Be careful to do according to all the law which Moses, my servant, commanded you. Do not turn from it to the right or the left, so you may prosper wherever you go. Verse 8. And this is where the word success appears in the King James Version. This book of the law shall not depart from your mouth, but you shall meditate on it day and night, so that you may be careful to do all according to what is written in it. For then you will make your way prosperous, and then you will have success. I believe the point is really coming clearer and clearer, Junie, that success from God's viewpoint is very different than success from the world standpoint. And may God give us the right choice when we seek the terminology of the Bible, prosperity and success. Well, let's look at the Hebrew word for success. It's sochal, and it appears about 75 times in the Hebrew scriptures. And in over 50 of them, again, the word is translated success. It means to act wisely. Oh, I pray this could be inscribed in your mind, in your heart, and in your spirit. God's success, according to the Hebrew word, means to act wisely, to be skillful, and to be prudent. You see, now, you could, and then we'll say this often this week, you could be blessed financially, true, and that's part of success. But the heart of God for success is to act wisely, be prudent, be skillful. In all the verses that we read, it was always promising success and prosperity if you hear and obey the word of God. Who would not want to be successful?
1: And so when you mentioned God give us the right choice, what you were really, Shelley, was that we would choose God's way and not our own. And be sochal, act wisely.
0: It's really true. And you know, one of the best prayers, most powerful prayers in all of the scriptures is Paul's prayer to the Ephesian church. Now, it might not have the word success or prosperous in it, but I believe that this is a cry from all of our hearts. Ephesians 1, verses 17 to 19, that the God of our Lord Jesus, the Father of glory, may give you a spirit of wisdom and of revelation and a knowledge of him. I pray that the eyes of your heart may be enlightened so that you may know what is the hope of his calling, what are the riches of the glory of his inheritance in the saints. My brothers and sisters, how much more is it important to be biblically successful than worldly successful? And that prayer sums it all. The riches of the glory of his inheritance. And it's interesting. The word riches speaks of the glory. And many times, Junie, we see where the riches or where our riches should lie. For example, in Romans 9:23, it speaks of the riches of his glory. In Romans 2:4, it speaks the riches of his kindness. And in a great prayer in verse 11, in chapter 11 of Romans, verse 33, it speaks of his riches of the wisdom and the knowledge of God. Can you think of a greater wealth than anybody could have rather than the riches of the wisdom of God?
1: And you know, Shelley, it also says in the scriptures, where your treasure is, there will your heart be also. So if our whole treasure, our whole desire is really in the knowledge of God, to know him, to experience him, to learn about his ways, you know, Israel knew Moses' acts, but Moses knew God's ways.
0: Yes.
1: And as his servants, to know the way of the Lord, that our hearts would be one with him, to see his heart's desire be accomplished through our life, through our family, through our marriage, through our community, through our church.
0: Yes, Lord.
1: That's a treasure and part of his richness that money can't buy, Shelley. Nothing this side of heaven compares to loving God and having our treasure in him.
0: Hallelujah.
1: For eternity.
0: Hallelujah. Oh, treasures and riches are something that we should long for. It says in Proverbs 22, verse 1, a good name is to be more desired than great riches. In Proverbs 22, 4, the reward of humility and the fear of the Lord are riches, honor, and life. Then if you have your book, your Bible open to Proverbs 24, well, I'm going to read the first four verses. Do not be envious of evil men, nor desire to be with them. It sounds a little like Psalm 1, doesn't it, Junie? For their minds devise violence, and their lips talk of trouble. By wisdom a house is built, and by understanding it is established, and by knowledge the rooms are filled with all precious and pleasant riches. Who would not want riches like this? We read in Philippians 4:19, my God shall supply all your needs according to his riches and glory in Christ Jesus. Junie, I hope your and my appetites are being whetted, as well as our audience, that we should be desirous of this. No matter what it takes, can we enjoy the riches and glory in the Messiah Jesus?
1: And that's really it, Shelley, because when you think of the Lord supplying all of our needs according to his riches and glory, the general thought is outside of ourselves.
0: Really?
1: You know, paying our bills, food, clothing, the necessities of life. But there are riches that are greater that he wants to supply for us that we need. And that is his humility, his forgiveness, his love, his ways, and not our own. And it's a promise in Philippians that he will supply that for us in our need. And I think we all need it, Shelley, in our marriages, with our families, with our neighbors, with our enemies. We need God's love in us to pour out from us and ask him to pour that into us. And that is sorchal, that is success, Shelley.
0: Success, again, we need to repeat it so it's so clear. Success from God's viewpoint is to act wisely, to be prudent in what God calls you to be. Hallelujah. We need to see that riches are spoken of so often in scriptures, the riches of his glory, as we said before. And there's a tremendous verse in James chapter 2, verse 5. Listen, my beloved brethren, did not God choose the poor in this world to be rich in faith and heirs of the kingdom which he promised to those who love him? Junie, what a concluding verse to end this program with. Listen, my brethren, did not God choose the poor in this world to be rich in faith and heirs of the kingdom which he promised to those who love him? Lord, we thank you, Lord. We thank you, Lord. You are so abundant. There's nothing that you do halfway. It's total riches in glory and riches in the Lord, because we are full of sochal. We act wisely and will be successful in the Lord.
1: And we have you, Jesus.
0: In your name we pray.
1: Amen.
2: 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Until next time, the Lord bless thee and keep thee. 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
1: Praise the Lord. Glad to be with you on the radio broadcast today. This is David Middleton, welcoming you to the Doers of the Word broadcast, where we're teaching you the uncompromised Word of God. We've been talking about the Word of God in your life. We've talked about how it lives and abides in you, how there's power in it to produce fruit, and the Word of God must be first place in your life. We've talked about the parable of the sower, how it brings forth fruit, how the enemy tries to take it out of the midst of your heart. And we've talked about being a hearer and a doer of the Word and how important that is if you are going to see fruit come forth from the Word of God. Now today we're going to talk about another aspect regarding the Word of God, and this is the subject of the importance of doctrine. Doctrine is spoken of throughout the Word of God, and it's shown to be important, especially in the New Testament, but also we see it in the Old Testament. The Old Testament word for doctrine means the instruction or the teaching that is brought forth. Doctrine is taking the teaching and the instruction that you get from the Word of God, and you learn doctrine from it. The New Testament word is a word which also refers to instruction that comes to you from the teaching, the same thing, that you learn doctrine and get established in it. In Proverbs chapter 1 and verse 2, the Bible says that we're to know wisdom and instruction. This word instruction is the word which refer to knowing instruction and doctrine. We're to know this. In Proverbs 1:3, it says we're to receive the instruction of wisdom. This is the doctrine that comes forth. We're to receive this and see it come forth to be established in us so that we have sound doctrine. In Proverbs 1:7, the Bible says, "The fear of the Lord is the beginning of knowledge, but fools despise wisdom and instruction," instruction that leads to good doctrine. Proverbs 8:10, "Receive my instruction, and not silver and knowledge, rather than choice gold." We got to get the knowledge of God, and we got to get God's instruction that leads us to proper doctrine in our life. Proverbs 8:33 says, "If you hear instruction, then you're going to be wise. Refuse it not." And Proverbs 12:1 says, "Whoso loveth instruction loveth knowledge." So you and I should want to get God's instruction that is going to bring forth His doctrine in our life. Now over in the New Testament, in Acts chapter 5 and verse 28, here's where the disciples, they were being persecuted because they were teaching the Word of God without compromise and doing the works of God in the name of Jesus. It says in Acts 5:28, where the council were coming against them, and he said, "Did not we straitly command you that you should not teach in this name? And behold, you have filled Jerusalem with your doctrine and intend to bring this man's blood upon us." Here they were teaching the Word of God, and they were filling the city, Jerusalem, with the doctrine of the Lord Jesus Christ. That's what God wants us to do. He wants us to fill our city and wherever we go, our world, with the true doctrine of the Word of God. In 2 John, in verse 9, it says, "Whosoever transgresseth and abideth not in the doctrine of Christ hath not God. He that abideth in the doctrine of Christ, he hath both the Father and the Son." And he says, "If there come any unto you and bring not this doctrine, receive him not into your house, neither bid him Godspeed." It's important that we abide in the doctrine of Christ to have the Father of Son in us. And if you don't abide in the doctrine of Christ, the Bible says that you don't have God. So doctrine is important. In fact, anybody that tries to bring a doctrine contrary to the Word of God, you are not to even let them come into your house or bid them Godspeed. In Revelation chapter 2 and verse 14, here is where he says, "I have a few things against thee, because thou hast there them that hold the doctrine of Balaam, who taught Balak to cast a stumbling block before the children of Israel, to eat things sacrificed unto idols, and to commit fornication. So hast thou also them that hold the doctrine of the Nicolaitans, which thing I hate." God was against the doctrine of Balaam and the doctrine of the Nicolaitans. The doctrine of Balaam, where he was choosing to do what Balak wanted him to do, to cast a stumbling block before the children of Israel. And that was, of course, the wrong thing to do. Anything contrary to the word, God is against it. And the doctrine of the Nicolaitans, Nicolai means conquer, laity means people. It was a spirit that was conquering the people and keeping them under their control. No, God does not want us to be controllers and dominators and manipulators. In Revelation chapter 2, in verse 19, he says how he knew their works, their charity, their service, their faith, their patience, their works. And he talked about in verse 20 how he had a few things that were against him because they allowed the woman Jezebel, who called herself a prophetess, to teach and seduce my servants. And they were, of course, walking in the wrong ways, trying to get him to commit fornication, eat things sacrificed to idols, and he gave her space to repent of her fornication. She repented not. And he talks about the judgment that would come upon her. And then he goes on and he says down in verse 24, he says, "But I say unto the rest of Thyatira, as many as have not this doctrine, have not known the depths of Satan as they speak, I will put upon you none other burden." Otherwise, there were some who did not have this wrong doctrine, and so they had not known the depths of Satan. This is why we've got to watch our doctrines so we don't follow after things that are contrary to the Word of God. In Deuteronomy chapter 32, verse 1, we see a scripture because we need to realize whose doctrine are we talking about. We're not talking about man's doctrine or some church's doctrine or some denomination's doctrine. The Bible says in Deuteronomy 32:1, "Give ear, O ye heavens, and I will speak, and hear, O earth, the words of my mouth. My doctrine shall drop as the rain. My speech shall distill as the dew, as the small rain upon the tender herb, and as the showers upon the grass." Whose doctrine is it? It's my doctrine. It is doctrine that comes from the Lord. In John chapter 7 and verse 16, Jesus answered them and said, "My doctrine is not mine, but his that sent me. If any man will do his will, he shall know of the doctrine, whether it be of God, or whether I speak of myself." And then he says in verse 18, "He that speaketh of himself seeketh his own glory, but he that seeketh his glory that sent him, the same is true, and no unrighteousness is in him." Here we see Jesus said the doctrine that he brought forth, it wasn't his. It was from the Father. It was the Father's doctrine. And so we see that it's important that we follow the Word of God, which is his doctrine. And if you're going to know the doctrine, it's any man who does his will. So as you not only receive teaching, but also as you do the Word of God, that's also part of it. Remember John 7:17, "If any man will do his will, he shall know of the doctrine." Doctrine is going to be established not just through teaching, but also by doing the Word of God. "He that doeth truth cometh to the light, that his deeds might be wrought in him." In John chapter 18 and verse 19, the high priest asked Jesus of his disciples and of his doctrine. Notice, they want to know who has fallen him, but also the doctrine, because doctrine was important. And, of course, Jesus said, "I spake openly to the world. I ever taught in the synagogue and the temple. Whether the Jews always resort and in secretive, I said nothing." Otherwise, he had proclaimed his doctrine. But it's interesting that doctrine was important. He taught it openly, and that they wanted to know about his doctrine. Now, how do we get good doctrine? In Deuteronomy chapter 4, in verse 36, the Bible says this, "Out of heaven he made thee to hear his voice, that he might instruct thee." Instruct thee is going to bring forth a good doctrine. So God wants you to hear his voice, and he's going to instruct you and show you what he wants you to do, and show you the truth, so you learn the things that are of the Lord. It says, "Thou heardest his words out of the midst of the fire." And we already saw in Deuteronomy 32, verse 1, where he talks about how his doctrine shall drop as the rain. It's going to come from the Lord, and it's just going to come to you as you receive the Word of God. So you and I need to get the Word of God in us and spend time in the Word and then do it so that we will get his doctrine in us. Now in Isaiah chapter 28 and verse 9, the Bible says, "Whom shall he teach knowledge, and whom shall he make to understand doctrine? them that are weaned from the milk and drawn from the breasts. That tells you something. We're going to be taught knowledge, and then we're going to understand doctrine. So that tells you something. Doctrine is not established just because you get a little bit of knowledge. You are taught knowledge, but then you are made to understand doctrine because of the spiritual understanding that comes forth, not just from the word that you hear, but by doing it. It's very important that you understand the word of God, and this happens because you take hold of it, you do it, you apply it in your life. And as you do that, you will understand doctrine. And notice it says it's those who are weaned from the milk and drawn from the breasts. Otherwise, those that are weaned from the milk and drawn from the breasts, those are the ones that are seeking after the Word of God. Those are the ones that have grown up. They're not just a spiritual baby any longer. They become experienced in the Word of righteousness, as it talks about over in Hebrews chapter 5. They're no more a baby. And so they develop in the things of the Lord. Doctrine comes through much study of the Word of God and acting upon it in your life. In Isaiah, in chapter 29, in verse 24, here it talks about, he says, they also that erred in spirit shall come to understanding, and they that murmured shall learn doctrine. Interesting statement here. It talks about shall learn doctrine. These are the ones that had murmured against God, but God wants to bring every one of us to the place of learning doctrine. There's some that have resisted his doctrine, some that have not submitted to his word, but he still wants us to come to understanding and learn doctrine. And the word here for learn is a word which means to goad. To goad. To goad means was a sharp pointed stick used in driving oxen to drive them with a goad or to urge them on. Meaning God is going to work to drive you as a goad to learn doctrine, to become established and disciplined in it. That's what he wants this all to be established in, the Word of God, and have his doctrine established in it, disciplined in it. Remember, it comes because of not just knowledge, but because you hear and do the Word and you get established in it. Now, this is why we got, of course, study the Word. You know, the Bible says, study to show yourself approved, a workman that needeth not be ashamed, rightly dividing the word of truth. 2 Timothy chapter 2, in verse 15. It's important that we spend the time in this. Now, a lot of times, people, they don't have an understanding of a particular area of the Word of God, and someone tries to bring revelation to them. Sometimes they're not open whatsoever. In Mark chapter 1, in verse 27, when he was casting out the demons, he said they were all amazed, insomuch that they questioned among themselves, saying, what thing is this? What new doctrine is this? For with authority commandeth even the unclean spirits, and they do obey him. You know, some things that people bring forth, if it's not in line with the Word, then you don't accept it. But if it's in line with the Word, such as casting out demons, and this is true today, where people have rejected this, yet Jesus said, these signs shall follow them that believe. In my name they shall cast out the demons. We should not be resistant to that, because it's established as the Word of God and doctrine that is supposed to be operating in our life. They were saying, what thing is this? They were questioning among themselves. Well, God wants us to get the truth about the doctrine of the Lord. We've opened up talking about this today, and we're going to continue on in the next broadcast. God bless you. In closing, are you looking for a New Testament church? We teach and preach the uncompromised Word of God with in-depth teaching, bringing forth scripture after scripture on subject after subject. I display all of the scriptures for all to see by video projector as I'm teaching. I invite you to visit Jesus is Lord Outreach Center. 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For more information, please call 602-279-5212. That's 602-279-5212.
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0: Every one of us as believers is called to follow Jesus, but we're not all given the same gifts or experiences. Have you ever been tempted to compare what you've been given to someone else? Today on Truth for Life, we'll learn about how Jesus refocused the Apostle Peter's gaze and restored him to fruitful service after his spiritual failure. Alistair Begg is teaching from John chapter 21.
1: We come back to where we were this morning, where we left off. We essentially begin where we ended, and we pick it up at the 20th verse here with Peter turning and seeing the disciple. Peter has been recommissioned by the Lord Jesus, and Jesus has informed him very clearly about what awaits him at the end of his earthly journey. His martyrdom awaits him. It will come in due course. But in the meantime, the direction for Peter is absolutely clear. And I want just to walk through this passage, noticing it as it comes. Noticing, first of all, what Peter heard. What did he hear? What was it that he heard said to him? If you look back up to verse 19, it was a straightforward statement, "Follow me." This is, of course, how it all began in Peter's life and in the life of his fellow disciples. A call to follow Jesus, and the promise that Jesus would make of those who became his followers, fishers of men. And you have that wonderful picture there that we read in the first chapter. It's as though he says to Peter, "So you are Simon, son of John. You will be called Cephas." In the examination of Peter this morning that took place, Jesus does not refer to him as Peter, but he refers to him as Simon. Simon essentially means shaky. In Jesus, Peter was to become rock-like. And yet, in his denials, he was anything but rock-like. And I think Jesus very pointedly is making that statement to him as he addresses him, "Simon, son of John." He had explained to Peter he was going away. He told him that he couldn't come with him. Peter challenged him on that. "Why can I not come?" And Jesus said, "Where I'm going, you cannot follow me now, but you will follow me afterward." Of course, little did Peter know just what was going to be involved in following Jesus afterward. And the path that he was to walk between that statement then and where we find him now was not a straight path. He was, by personality, created by God. He was an adventuresome soul. He talked a lot. He was a leader. He was an initiator, and all of those things under God. And yet he had the capacity to be unbelievably audacious, to mark himself out as distinct from the company of those who were his brethren. And there can be little doubt that that temptation succumbed to on his part led in large measure to his collapse. But that collapse, as we said this morning, was not the end. With God, failure need never be final. And he gives him the opportunity for reaffirmation. And in humility of heart, he explains to Jesus, "I really do love you. And you know me, Jesus, and you know that I love you." And then, of course, with that having been said, this little scenario unfolds. And what he's now hearing is the echo from the shoreline, the call to follow him. He hears this now through different ears, we might say. He hears this through ears that have been quickened and renewed by an understanding now of where he had been and how gracious Jesus had been. Understanding that all of the teaching of Jesus was now unfolding in a way that he'd never fully grasped. Understanding that all that Jesus was saying about not being able to come had to do with the death of Jesus, and also in the awareness of the resurrection of Jesus. And I think this is really a huge turning point, a pre-Pentecost in the life of Peter, that he now is able to say that he wants to do what Jesus wants him to do, but he's not going to try and fish for people in his own strength. There's a wonderful hymn, it's a baptismal hymn for many. It begins, "O Jesus, I have promised to serve thee to the end." And in the second or third verse, it reads, "O let me see your footprints and in them plant my own, my hope to follow duly, is in your strength alone. And so at this point, Peter is beginning to grasp what Paul would later write to the Galatians, the life I now live in the flesh, I live by faith in the Son of God who loved me and gave himself for me. That's what he's hearing. In verse 20, we discover what it is that he saw. Peter turned and saw the disciple. Turned and saw the disciple that is identified here. I find it quite interesting, I hope you do too, that that John plays this important role in the life of Peter so many times. We know from back in chapter 13 that when they were reclining at the table, John, because of his intimacy with Jesus, was closest to Jesus. And when Jesus had said that someone was going to betray him, Peter actually says to John, "Hey, can you find out who it is?" And so Peter was then on the receiving end of the response that came from the lips of Jesus, but actually via John himself. The same thing happened this morning, as you will perhaps have noticed. The stranger on the shore is then identified by John. Peter finds out who this stranger is because John has a spirit of discernment. A spirit of discernment that I think was not necessarily granted to Peter. They are very different characters. John is a writer. Peter is a preacher. John is a thinker. Peter is an initiator. They're different people put together by God's design in order to serve God in the way in which he has made them. And it is this individual, this John fellow, that Peter turned and saw. You'll notice it says, "And he turned and saw the disciple whom Jesus loved following them, the one who also had leaned back against him during the supper. And he said, 'Lord, is it, who is it that is going to betray you?'" The fact is that he sees him. He sees him. And I think he sees him and he sees him. You know how when you see somebody and then you see somebody? And I imagine that he looks at him and he sees him. I thought that it said in my text that he saw him twice. Does it say that? Yes, it does say it twice. I was looking for it and I couldn't see it. I interrupted myself. Notice verse 20, Peter turned and saw the disciple. Then verse 21, when Peter saw him. We already knew that he saw him. Why do you tell us a second time that he saw him? Because I'm suggesting to you that he saw him. He looked at him. He looked at him. A familiar figure. A companion. A friend. A fellow disciple. And when he looked at him, it stirred something in him. Because notice what he said. That's verse 21. What he heard, follow me. What he saw, the disciple. What he heard, what he said, I beg your pardon. When Peter saw him, he said to Jesus, "Lord, what about this man?" It's fascinating. He calls him this man as well, isn't it? Why didn't he just say, "What about John? What about this man?" Why is he asking? Is he asking out of a sense of empathy? Is he asking because he is the beneficiary of so much that John has done for him? And so now that Jesus has explained to him what's going to happen to him in the end, he's concerned about what will happen to John. That would be an empathetic response, wouldn't it? A concern for his well-being. If it's not empathy, is it simply curiosity? Is it just an understandable reaction? He looks at him and he finds himself saying, "You know, you've told me that I am going to die, and I'm going to die in a particular way. Is what you've told me about me also what's going to happen to this man?" That would be curiosity. Or is it perhaps a hint of jealousy? After all, how long can you hang about with people and the fellow that you're with a lot of the time is known as the disciple whom Jesus loved? Well, what about me? Does he love me? Well, he seems to have a certain intimacy. In fact, it goes the whole way through the letter, doesn't it? It could be jealousy. After all, Peter could say, this fellow, John, he seems to have an inside track. He gets closest to Jesus. He's the one who identified that it was Jesus on the shore. He was in the courtyard too. How did he get in the courtyard and get out? And I got in the courtyard and got myself in a royal mess. Answer, you have a big mouth, Peter. John doesn't, at least in part, right? Jealousy. Am I being singled out? Peter, you already singled yourself out by denying Jesus three times. But there it is. I don't know. Make your own choice. When Peter saw him, he said to Jesus, Lord, what about this man? Now here's Jesus' response in verse 22. I take it that it isn't empathy, because I think this is something of a rebuke. It sounds that way, doesn't it? Jesus said to him, if it is my will that he remain until I come, what is that to you? You follow me. That does sound like that, doesn't it? I think Jesus would have known if he was being empathetic, if he was trying to outdo him by showing him honor. If it's my will that he remains until I come. Basically, he's saying, listen, Peter, stay in your lane. Mind your own business. Just follow me. He might have added, you know, which part of this clear directive are you failing to understand? You've got to understand it. It must be the application that is a challenge to you. If you would pay attention to yourself, if you would fulfill the assignment that I'm giving to you, then you won't have any time for curiosity, and you certainly won't have any reason for jealousy. Now, this is long ago and far away, and these are two fellows out of a larger band. We know that. They are essentially what we might refer to in contemporary terms as partners in the gospel. They're gospel partners. They're different from each other. All of them were different from each other. And it was very important for me to think about the fact that we are prone, I am prone, I can be honest if you would like, I'm prone to neglect what is my calling, to neglect that, and to interfere in the calling that's been given to somebody else. What about her? What about him? What's going on over there in that situation? But Jesus is essentially saying, listen, Peter, John is not your concern. He's not your concern. You see, the intimacies of a person's relationship with Jesus are essentially that, intimacies. There are intimacies, there are intricacies that are part and parcel of a person's awareness of God and walk with God and following of God. It's a shared experience in that the call is the same to us, but the experience of it is different. And we have different people who are partners in the gospel. Bruce Milne helped me when, in writing on this, he actually said, we need to remember that we, in serving the cause of Jesus, serve alongside those whose callings and gifts may be, will be, different from our own. Even their instincts and their convictions in certain matters may not coincide with our own. Fact. I remember years ago I was with Dick Lucas in London and we were having coffee, and I asked him about a particular person who was very influential and well known throughout the community of faith, and I had a question for him. And in the course of the conversation, I remember he said to me in his distinctive tones, you know, brother, he is a problem, but he is our brother in Christ. He's a problem, but he is our brother in Christ. I think there's a lesson here for us at this point in the church. I just came back from Europe to see how the importation of divisions in America are funneled into the European context. the people that can't get on with one another in the North American continent go into Europe and offer to them the same kind of isolated commitment that knows very little of gospel partnerships across the divisions of various secondary matters. It is really quite disturbing. You remember the somewhat humorous anecdote about the man who was converted, healed by Jesus. He was blind. Jesus put mud on his eyes and healed him. Some time later on, he met another man who had been healed from his blindness. And the man said to him, "And so I take it that he put mud on your eyes?" "Oh no," said the man, "no, there was no mud in my case." And that then gave rise to two new denominations, the Muddites and the non-Muddites. They were unable to rejoice in the fact of what Jesus had done in their lives. It had to be done in my way, in a certain way. And there is a lesson here beyond what we're seeing. And you'll notice that Jesus' statement here in 22 is then clarified by John in verse 23. "So the saying spread abroad among the brothers that this disciple was not to die." And John says, but Jesus didn't say he wasn't going to die, but just if it is my will that he remain. And so John is explaining this was hypothetical. But that's the way that rumors start, isn't it? So the saying spread abroad among the brothers. It was wrong. And somebody had to make it clear that it was wrong. The danger of traditions that begin to take hold that are not actually with biblical foundations at all. Bishop Ryle, commenting along those lines, says, you know, the moment a Christian departs from God's word written and allows tradition and authority to take the place alongside Scripture, he plunges into a jungle of uncertainty, and such an individual will be happy if he does not make shipwreck of his faith altogether. Only the Bible, sola scriptura. Verse 24, John is now signing off. He's coming to the end of the letter. And once again, he introduces himself in the third person. This is the disciple. This is the disciple who's bearing witness about these things. I've told the truth. I've tried to do so with great clarity. There are also many other things. But we know that this testimony is true. Who is the we? Maybe the elders in the church in Ephesus. Maybe it's kind of the royal we, almost, which is there at the beginning. We have seen and we know. That's how the letter begins, the gospel begins. Now he says, and we know that this testimony is true. And we are going to see the things that we have had described to us, because you will notice that little phrase that I passed over, if it is my will that he remain until I come, until I come. Jesus had made it clear to them that he was going to leave, but he was going to come back. He told them that a time is coming when all who are in their graves will hear his voice and they will arise. He told them very tenderly at the beginning of 14, don't let your hearts be troubled, you believe in God, and so on. I'm going, but I will come back for you. That there is a crowning day that is coming. Paul, as he comes to the end of his second letter, is addressing it. He says, there is then, I'm being poured out now like a drink offering, the time for my departure has come, and there is laid up for me a crown. But not only for me, he says, but for also who long for his appearing. And what a wonderful privilege it is to anticipate that. One more insight from Bruce Milne. That just was such a gem that I have to pass it on to you. And it's the reason why I read those opening verses in chapter 1. This never occurred to me, but it's so good that I want to pass it on to you. Milne says, as this ends, we follow Jesus. We follow Jesus until either before or after our earthly death, he will turn around and look at us, and we'll see him face to face, and we'll ask him where he's staying. Isn't that fabulous? I mean, that is so good. I just wish I'd thought of that. Rabbi, "Where are you staying? Come and see." And they went to see where he was staying. And Milne says there will come a day when he'll turn around and we'll say to him, "Teacher, where do you stay?" And he'll say, "You come and join me." And on that occasion, he will actually be inviting us to come and to see, to take us to the place that will be in fulfillment of his own prayer in John 17. "Father, I desire that they also whom you have given me may be with me where I am, to see my glory that you have given me, because you loved me before the foundation of the world." Now John says there's actually so much more. There's no book that can tell it all. The gospel points us in the right direction. I suppose that the world itself couldn't contain the books that could be written. All the things that Jesus did, all the things that Jesus said, without even thinking about it, the pre-incarnate reality of Christ within the framework of the Trinity. You just think about that for a moment, make your head spin. We're going to be able to spend the whole of eternity thinking these things out. And we will never, ever exhaust our discovery of the unsearchable riches of Christ. But for now, eyes forward, stay in your lane, don't get distracted. This is basic stuff. Jesus says, "Follow me. Follow me."
0: 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It's new from Sinclair Ferguson. It's titled Union with Christ, The Blessings of Being in Him. 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
1: Father, thank you. Thank you for the clarity of the Bible. Any lack of clarity is mine. Thank you for the straightforwardness and kindness of Jesus. Thank you for the way we see in the lives of these men, their humanity, the fact that you chose these very different individuals, Thomas the doubter, Nathaniel, the sons of thunder, Philip with all of his follow-up questions. And we look around on one another and we realize what a wonderful panorama we have of your amazing grace. And how good that we can acknowledge that we belong entirely to you, and that it is as we follow close to you that we live in proximity with one another. And we pray in Jesus' name. Amen.
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8: Good day, it's Father Tom, and I'm glad to be with you today. Oh yes, this is a live broadcast done for WROL and for the people who hear us over the country. Who would ever thought last year that we would not be able to have Mass in our churches? Who would have ever thought that? And yet that's the situation now. We cannot have Mass in our churches. But you know what we can do? We can have the Word of God. We can have the Word of God. Yes, the Word of God is like a two-edged sword that heals and cuts. And I need to preach this Word. Especially now where we don't have Mass, especially now when people can't come to church and celebrate the Eucharist, I am going to preach today, and I hope this preaching blesses you because it's taken from the Word of God. The first thing I want to tell you is you are not an orphan. You have been adopted into God's family through Jesus Christ. When were you adopted in God's family? Well, the Bible tells us. What then shall we say? Romans 6. Should we continue in sin in order that grace may abound? By no means. How can we who died to sin go on living in it? Do you not know that all of us who have been baptized into Christ Jesus were baptized into his death? Therefore we have been buried with him by baptism into his death, so that just as Christ was raised from the dead by the glory of God the Father, so we too might walk in the newness of life. You see, at baptism and through faith, we have died with Christ. And we have lived with the risen Savior. We're not orphans. We are children of God. We are the children of God. The scripture says, beloved, you are God's children now. What you shall be has not yet come to light. But we do know when it comes to light, we shall be like him. For we shall see him as he is. Do you know that you're God's child today? Have you given your life to Jesus? You are not an orphan. I am not an orphan. I have been adopted into God's family through Jesus Christ in baptism and through faith. The second thing I want to tell you is, you and I overcome by the blood of the Lamb and the word of our testimony. We overcome the devil by the blood of Jesus and the word of our testimony. We need to share our testimony with people and be gentle, letting them know that God saves sinners.

0: sinners, letting them know that we are saved by the grace of the Lord Jesus Christ, letting them know that God invites them to be part of His family as they give their life to Jesus. Maybe they were baptized, but they're not living for God. Baptism is a life, it's not a day. It's a life of faith, a life of grace. Oh yes, oh yes, in baptism we died with Christ, but we also learned to live with Christ in the resurrection of the Lord. You have overcome by the blood of the Lamb and by the word of your testimony. Do you know that today? Cover me with the blood, Jesus. Cover me with the precious blood of Jesus, Father. Cover me with the blood of the Lamb. Give me a testimony that I would be able to share it with people. This is Revelation 12:11. You have been redeemed, forgiven, cleansed, justified, sanctified by the blood of Jesus. Ephesians 1:7. You have been redeemed, bought back by the blood of Jesus. Forgiven, forgiven. You have been forgiven as you confess your sins. Cleansed as white as snow. Justified in the sight of God because we live by faith. Sanctified through the Holy Spirit by the blood of Jesus. So yes, this is God telling us these things. Do we know them today? Or are we living as orphans? Are we living as orphans? We are not orphans. We have been bought with the price of the Lord Jesus Christ's blood. You have been delivered from the dominion of darkness and transferred into God's kingdom. Colossians 1:13. You have been delivered from the dominion of darkness, from the devil, and transformed and transferred into God's kingdom by His grace. Oh yes, you're not an orphan. You're not an orphan. You're one of God's children, and you've been delivered from the dominion of darkness, from the devil himself, and transferred into God's kingdom. Yes. In baptism and through faith, we are born again. Born again. Born again. Oh, yes. Born again until we know that we have been born anew, have a second birth through baptism and faith. That's John 3:5. I am a new creation because I am in Christ. The old has passed away. 2 Corinthians 5:17. I am a new creation. The old has passed away. Behold, the new has come. I am in Christ Jesus. I am in Christ Jesus. I am in Christ Jesus. I am a new creation. Oh yes, when I see people and I see that Jesus has touched them and changed their life, they are not living with the old person that they were. That old person has died with baptism and faith. They are in Christ, and they are new creations. The old order of sin and death has passed away. Behold, the new has come. The Lord is doing something new in your life. Oh yes, Isaiah 43:19. Do not wonder and think of the past and me opening up the waters. I am about to do something new. Do you perceive it? I tell you, that new thing is in Jesus. That new thing is in Jesus. He told us not even to think about the waters opening up and the Israelites going through it. He's about to do something new. That new thing is in Jesus. Hallelujah. The Lord has amazing plans for my life. I know the plans I have for you, plans to give you a future and a hope. When you seek me with all of your heart, you will find me with you, says the Lord. Hallelujah. Hallelujah. The Lord has amazing plans for you. Oh, yes. You are not finished yet. God has plans for you. You have a destiny in Christ Jesus. You have a destiny in Christ Jesus. You have a destiny in Christ Jesus. Hallelujah. I am not anxious about my life. Matthew 6:25. During these days of trial and tribulation, are you anxious about your life? Jesus said, look at the birds of the air. They neither sow nor reap, but your heavenly Father feeds them. And if one drops to the ground, he knows it. Are you not more important than the birds of the air? You who have been adopted by God in the blood of Jesus through faith and baptism, are you not more important? Are you not more important? Yes, you are. Yes, you are. Do not be anxious about your life. Solomon in all of his glory was not arrayed like the wildflowers. And God says, the flowers come up in the morning and they're burnt up by the end of the day. Are you not more important than the flowers of the field, the lilies of the field? Hallelujah. I have been blessed in Christ with every spiritual blessing in the heavenly places. Already we sit with Christ in heavenly places. We who have given our life to Jesus, we are already sitting with Christ in heavenly places. Do you know that today? Your citizenship is not on the earth only. Your citizenship is in heaven, and it is from heaven that we await the coming of our Lord and Savior, the Lord Jesus Christ. It is in heaven that I am a citizen. The citizenship of the United States will pass away, but we are citizens in heaven, already seated with Christ in heavenly places. You are an ambassador for Christ. You represent the Lord Jesus Christ by your word and by your life. Oh yeah, you're an ambassador for Christ. You represent Jesus by your word and by your life. I was told today that there were two priests. They were not from the United States. And one priest gave a homily on the poor. The second priest told him after he finished, when they finished Mass, you shouldn't talk about the poor because the people won't come to the church. We must talk about the poor. We need to know the 25th chapter of Matthew. When I was hungry, you gave me to eat. When I was thirsty, you gave me to drink. When I was sick, you came to visit me. Oh, yes. When I was in prison, you came to visit me. When I was naked, you gave me clothes. Oh, yes. Oh, yes. And they'd say, when did we do this to you, Lord? He said, as often as you did it to the least of my brothers, you did it to me. Oh, yes. How we need to care for the poor. We are poor. Right now, we are without the Mass, and that makes us poor. But we have the Word of God, the Word of God, which is life. Thy Word is truth, John 17:17. I am seated in heavenly places in Christ Jesus. You are too. We are already in heaven. How? How can we be in heaven when we're on earth? We are already in heaven because we have died with Christ in baptism and through faith. You and I are temple of the Holy Spirit. Do you know that the Spirit of God dwells in you? Do you know that the same Spirit that raised Jesus from the dead dwells in you? Do you know that today? You're a temple of the Holy Spirit. You're a temple of God. I have been empowered by the Holy Spirit to be His witness, Acts 1:8. You shall receive power when the Holy Spirit comes upon you, and you shall be my witnesses in Jerusalem, Judea, and Samaria, and throughout all the ends of the earth. This is what Jesus said. Whose witness? Jesus, the witness of the Lord Jesus Christ. We are to be witnesses. We are to receive power. That power comes from God. That power comes through the Holy Spirit. How much we need that power to pray for the sick and to believe that they're going to get well. I want you to pray today for Anna. She's gone to the doctors, and God will use the doctors to do something good for Anna. So we pray for Anna in Jesus' name today by the power of the cross. Amen. I have been empowered by the Holy Spirit to be His witness, Acts 1:8. I am not timid, for the Spirit I have received is the Spirit of power and love and self-control. I used to be timid, but I'm not timid anymore. Why? Because I've received the Spirit of power, the Spirit of love, the Spirit of self-control. 2 Timothy 1:7. I used to be timid. They used to say, "Oh, Tom DiLorenzo is timid." No more. I want to be all out for Jesus Christ. I am timid in crowds, but when I'm preaching the Word of God, I am not timid. I am not timid. I can hear His voice, John 10:27. My sheep hear my voice, and they follow me. Do you hear the voice of the Lord? Do you hear the voice of the Lord? I hear the voice of the Lord. It comes in quiet and in silence. I can hear the voice of the Lord. He is my Lord. I can hear His voice. My sheep hear my voice. Jesus said to Matthew, "Follow me." He heard the voice of Christ. Jesus said to Peter and Andrew, "Follow me, and I will make you fishers of men." And they heard the word of God, the voice of God. I can heal the sick, Matthew 10:8. And they shall lay hands upon the sick, and they shall be healed. Not only the priest, but the people. We can heal the sick by placing hands upon the sick and praying the prayer of faith. I can prophesy, hallelujah, in the name of Jesus. I pour out my Spirit upon you today. In the name of Jesus, I pour out my power upon you today. In the name of Jesus, you are not an orphan. You belong to the family of God. You are my son. You are my daughter. I have plans for your life. Take them. Believe them. I give you new life in the Spirit, says the Lord. The Spirit of Him who raised Jesus from the dead dwells in me. Romans 8:11. Hallelujah. The same Spirit that raised Jesus from the dead dwells in us. People say, "How do you know that?" Because the Scripture tells us that. But we don't live that out, unfortunately. We're wimps, many of us. We're wimps. We feel like we have no family. We belong to God. You belong to God. You belong to His love. He ransomed you by the blood that Jesus shed for you. I have the power of life and death in my tongue. Stop talking about yourself as I'm evil. I'm a great sinner. God cannot forgive me. All these are lies. Use your tongue. I am a sinner saved by grace. The power of God dwells in me. I am a son of God through the power of God, the Holy Spirit that dwells in me. Don't speak evil over yourself. Maybe you heard them by your teacher. Maybe you heard them by your parents. You don't have to believe them, because we have the power of life and death in our tongue. I know the plans I have for you, says the Lord. Plans to give you a future and a hope. Plans to give you and me a future and a hope. When we seek the Lord with all of our hearts, we will find him with us, says the Lord. I love Jesus. Hallelujah. Hallelujah. Hallelujah. Greater is he that is in you than he that is in the world. That's the devil. Greater is Jesus, the Holy Spirit, the Father who is in you, than the devil who is in the world. We have conquered the devil through the cross of Jesus Christ. Teresa of Avila says the devil is like a dog chained to the cross, but he makes a lot of noise. Peter says, be sober, be watchful, for your adversary the devil goes about seeking someone to devour. Resist him steadfast in the faith. And you have the Spirit living in you. Greater is he in you than he that is in the world, the enemy of our soul. I can go boldly before the throne of grace to receive his help. Hebrews 4:16. Boldly. Remember, the curtain in the temple was torn in two from top to bottom, and we can go before the throne of God boldly because we're children of God. We are not orphans. We're children of God. And we can go to God boldly. People say, but I'm not a priest. You don't have to be a priest. You need to be a believer. In baptism, you were made priests, prophets, and kings. This is real. Why don't we use what God has given us? We don't use what God has given us. And we're always poor me. No, not poor you. You can go boldly before the throne of grace to receive help from God. When I'm weak, then I am most strong because of his grace. 2 Corinthians 12:9-10. You know, sometimes I feel my weakness when I'm about to give a talk on the radio. But the Lord says, when you're most weak, then you're most strong, because you've got to rely upon me. You've got to rely upon Jesus. I am being conformed to the image of Christ, Romans 8:29. We are being conformed to the image of Jesus Christ. Who does that in us? The Holy Spirit. The Holy Spirit. I can do all things through Christ who strengthens me. Hallelujah. I can do all things through Christ who strengthens me. I can't do anything on my own power, but I can do all things through Christ who strengthens me by his Spirit dwelling within my body. I am more than a conqueror in Christ Jesus. Romans 8:37, more than the conqueror in Christ Jesus. Maria Vadia wrote a book, and it really talks about that. Through the whole 100-some-odd pages, more than the conqueror through Christ Jesus, who gave his life for us. The Lord is my shepherd. I lack nothing. Psalm 23. The Lord is my shepherd, and I can hear the voice of the shepherd. The Lord is my shepherd, and I lack nothing. Surely goodness and mercy shall follow me all the days of my life. goodness and mercy shall follow you all the days of your life. Why? Because the Lord is your shepherd. Oh, yes, yes, the Lord is my shepherd. I shall not want. He makes me lie down in green pastures. He leads me by still waters. He restores my soul. He leads me in the path of righteousness for his name's sake. Yea, though I walk through the valley of the shadow of death, I fear no evil, for thou art with me. Thy rod and thy staff, they comfort me. Thou preparest a table before me in the presence of mine enemies. You anoint my head with oil. My cup overflows. Surely goodness and mercy shall follow me all the days of my life, and I shall dwell in the house of the Lord forever. What word did you hear today? What word did you hear today? That the same Spirit that raised Jesus from the dead dwells in you. Did you hear that? Did you hear that? That you don't have to be afraid? It tells us in the Bible 365 times, do not be afraid. Do not be afraid of this virus. God is with you. Wash your hands. Do what you need to do. But do not be afraid, because God is with you. You belong to his family. You are his child. Oh, yes. He calls you son. He calls you daughter. This is my beloved son, Jesus, whom I'm well pleased. And in Jesus, this is my beloved son, in whom I'm well pleased. The angel of the Lord declared unto Mary, and she conceived of the Holy Spirit. Hail Mary, full of grace, the Lord is with you. Blessed are you among women. Blessed is the fruit of thy womb, Jesus. Holy Mary, Mother of God, pray for us sinners, now and at the hour of our death. Amen. Hail Mary, full of grace, the Lord is with you. Blessed are you among women. Blessed is the fruit of your womb, Jesus. Holy Mary, Mother of God, pray for us sinners, now and at the hour of our death. Amen. Behold, the handmaid of the Lord. Let it be done unto me according to your word. Hail Mary, full of grace, the Lord is with you. Blessed are you among women, and blessed is the fruit of your womb, Jesus. Holy Mary, Mother of God, pray for us sinners, now and at the hour of our death. Amen. Hail Mary, full of grace, the Lord is with you. Blessed are you among women, and blessed is the fruit of thy womb, Jesus. Holy Mary, Mother of God, pray for us sinners, now and at the hour of our death. Amen. And the Word became flesh in the womb of Mary the Virgin and dwelt among us. Hail Mary, full of grace, the Lord is with you. Blessed are you among women. Blessed is the fruit of your womb, Jesus. Holy Mary, Mother of God, pray for us sinners now and at the hour of our death. Amen. You can hear his voice. Be silent and listen. God bless you.
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9: 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Jesus, save me. 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
13: 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At this time, we'd like to invite you to please join the Magnificat Ministry for the Diocese of Phoenix as we come together to pray the sorrowful mysteries of the Most Holy Rosary.
14: Please join the Magnificat Ministry for the Diocese of Phoenix in praying the Holy Rosary. In the name of the Father, and of the Son, and of the Holy Spirit. Amen. I believe in God, the Father Almighty, creator of heaven and earth, and in Jesus Christ, his only Son, our Lord, who was conceived by the Holy Spirit, born of the Virgin Mary, suffered under Pontius Pilate, was crucified, died, and was buried. He descended into hell, and on the third day he rose again from the dead. He ascended into heaven and is seated at the right hand of God, the Father Almighty. From there he shall come to judge the living and the dead.
15: I believe in the Holy Spirit, the Holy Catholic Church, the communion of saints, the forgiveness of sins, the resurrection of body, and life everlasting. Amen.
14: For the intentions of our Holy Father, our Father, who art in heaven, hallowed be thy name. Thy kingdom come, thy will be done, on earth as it is in heaven.
15: Give us this day our daily bread, and forgive us our trespasses, as we forgive those who trespass against us. And lead us not into temptation, but deliver us from evil. Amen.
14: For the virtues of faith, hope, and charity. Hail Mary, full of grace, the Lord is with thee. Blessed art thou among women, and blessed is the fruit of thy womb, Jesus.
15: Holy Mary, Mother of God, pray for us sinners, now and at the hour of our death. Amen.
14: Hail Mary, full of grace, the Lord is with thee. Blessed art thou among women, and blessed is the fruit of thy womb, Jesus.
15: Holy Mary, Mother of God, pray for us sinners, now and at the hour of our death. Amen.
14: Hail Mary, full of grace, the Lord is with thee. Blessed art thou amongst women, and blessed is the fruit of thy womb, Jesus.
15: Holy Mary, Mother of God, pray for us sinners, now and at the hour of our death. Amen.
14: Glory be to the Father, and to the Son, and to the Holy Spirit.
15: As it was in the beginning, is now, and ever shall be, world without end. Amen.
16: First sorrowful mystery, the agony in the garden. We desire true repentance for our sins.
17: Our Father, who art in heaven, hallowed be thy name. Thy kingdom come, thy will be done, on earth as it is in heaven.
15: Give us this day our daily bread, and forgive us our trespasses, as we forgive those who trespass against us. And lead us not into temptation, but deliver us from evil. Amen.
17: Hail Mary, full of grace, the Lord is with thee. Blessed art thou among women, and blessed is the fruit of thy womb, Jesus.
15: Holy Mary, Mother of God, pray for us sinners, now and at the hour of our death. Amen.
17: Hail Mary, full of grace, the Lord is with thee. Blessed art thou among women, and blessed is the fruit of thy womb, Jesus.
15: Holy Mary, Mother of God, pray for us sinners, now and at the hour of our death. Amen.
17: Hail Mary, full of grace, the Lord is with thee. Blessed art thou among women, and blessed is the fruit of thy womb, Jesus.
15: Holy Mary, Mother of God, pray for us sinners, now and at the hour of our death. Amen.
17: Hail Mary, full of grace, the Lord is with thee. Blessed art thou among women, and blessed is the fruit of thy womb, Jesus.
15: Holy Mary, Mother of God, pray for us sinners, now and at the hour of our death. Amen.
17: Hail Mary, full of grace, the Lord is with thee. Blessed art thou among women, and blessed is the fruit of thy womb, Jesus.
15: Holy Mary, Mother of God, pray for us sinners, now and at the hour of our death. Amen.
17: Hail Mary, full of grace, the Lord is with thee. Blessed art thou among women, and blessed is the fruit of thy womb, Jesus.
15: Holy Mary, Mother of God, pray for us sinners, now and at the hour of our death. Amen.
17: Hail Mary, full of grace, the Lord is with thee. Blessed art thou among women, and blessed is the fruit of thy womb, Jesus.
15: Holy Mary, Mother of God, pray for us sinners, now and at the hour of our death. Amen.
17: Hail Mary, full of grace, the Lord is with thee. Blessed art thou among women, and blessed is the fruit of thy womb, Jesus.
15: Holy Mary, Mother of God, pray for us sinners, now and at the hour of our death. Amen.
17: Hail Mary, full of grace, the Lord is with thee. Blessed art thou among women, and blessed is the fruit of thy womb, Jesus.
15: Holy Mary, Mother of God, pray for us sinners, now and at the hour of our death. Amen.
17: Hail Mary, full of grace, the Lord is with thee. Blessed art thou among women, and blessed is the fruit of thy womb, Jesus.
15: Holy Mary, Mother of God, pray for us sinners, now and at the hour of our death. Amen.
17: Glory be to the Father, and to the Son, and to the Holy Spirit.
15: As it was in the beginning, is now, and ever shall be, world without end. Amen.
17: O my Jesus,
15: forgive us our sins, save us from the fires of hell. Lead all souls to heaven, especially those in most need of thy mercy.
16: Second Sorrowful Mystery, the Scourging at the Pillar. We desire a spirit of magnification.
14: Our Father, who art in heaven, hallowed be thy name. Thy kingdom come, thy will be done, on earth as it is in heaven.
15: Give us this day our daily bread, and forgive us our trespasses, as we forgive those who trespass against us. And lead us not into temptation, but deliver us from evil. Amen.
14: Hail Mary, full of grace, the Lord is with thee. Blessed art thou amongst women, and blessed is the fruit of thy womb, Jesus.
15: Holy Mary, Mother of God, pray for us sinners now and at the hour of our death. Amen.
14: Hail Mary, full of grace, the Lord is with thee. Blessed art thou among women, and blessed is the fruit of thy womb, Jesus.
15: Holy Mary, Mother of God, pray for us sinners now and at the hour of our death. Amen.
14: Hail Mary, full of grace, the Lord is with thee. Blessed art thou among women, and blessed is the fruit of thy womb, Jesus.
15: Holy Mary, Mother of God, pray for us sinners, now and at the hour of our death. Amen.
14: Hail Mary, full of grace, the Lord is with thee. Blessed art thou among women, and blessed is the fruit of thy womb, Jesus.
15: Holy Mary, Mother of God, pray for us sinners, now and at the hour of our death. Amen.
14: Hail Mary, full of grace, the Lord is with thee. Blessed art thou among women, and blessed is the fruit of thy womb, Jesus.
15: Holy Mary, Mother of God, pray for us sinners, now and at the hour of our death. Amen.
14: Hail Mary, full of grace, the Lord is with thee. Blessed art thou among women, and blessed is the fruit of thy womb, Jesus.
15: Holy Mary, Mother of God, pray for us sinners, now and at the hour of our death. Amen.
14: Hail Mary, full of grace, the Lord is with thee. Blessed art thou among women, and blessed is the fruit of thy womb, Jesus.
15: Holy Mary, Mother of God, pray for us sinners, now and at the hour of our death. Amen.
14: Hail Mary, full of grace, the Lord is with thee. Blessed art thou among women, and blessed is the fruit of thy womb, Jesus.
15: Holy Mary, Mother of God, pray for us sinners, now and at the hour of our death. Amen.
14: Hail Mary, full of grace, the Lord is with thee. Blessed art thou among women, and blessed is the fruit of thy womb, Jesus.
15: Holy Mary, Mother of God, pray for us sinners, now and at the hour of our death. Amen.
14: Hail Mary, full of grace, the Lord is with thee. Blessed art thou among women, and blessed is the fruit of thy womb, Jesus.
15: Holy Mary, Mother of God, pray for us sinners, now and at the hour of our death. Amen.
14: Glory be to the Father, and to the Son, and to the Holy Spirit.
15: As it was in the beginning, is now, and ever shall be, world without end. Amen.
14: O my Jesus,
15: forgive us our sins, save us from the fires of hell. Lead all souls to heaven, especially those in most need of thy mercy.
16: Third sorrowful mystery, the crowning with thorns. We desire moral courage.
17: Our Father, who art in heaven, hallowed be thy name. Thy kingdom come, thy will be done, on earth as it is in heaven.
15: Give us this day our daily bread, and forgive us our trespasses, as we forgive those who trespass against us. And lead us not into temptation, but deliver us from evil. Amen.
17: Hail Mary, full of grace, the Lord is with thee. Blessed art thou among women, and blessed is the fruit of thy womb, Jesus.
15: Holy Mary, Mother of God, pray for us sinners, now and at the hour of our death. Amen.
17: Hail Mary, full of grace, the Lord is with thee. Blessed art thou among women, and blessed is the fruit of thy womb, Jesus.
15: Holy Mary, Mother of God, pray for us sinners, now and at the hour of our death. Amen.
17: Hail Mary, full of grace, the Lord is with thee. Blessed art thou among women, and blessed is the fruit of thy womb, Jesus.
15: Holy Mary, Mother of God, pray for us sinners, now and at the hour of our death. Amen.
17: Hail Mary, full of grace, the Lord is with thee. Blessed art thou among women, and blessed is the fruit of thy womb, Jesus.
15: Holy Mary, Mother of God, pray for us sinners, now and at the hour of our death. Amen.
17: Hail Mary, full of grace, the Lord is with thee. Blessed art thou among women, and blessed is the fruit of thy womb, Jesus.
15: Holy Mary, Mother of God, pray for us sinners, now and at the hour of our death. Amen.
17: Hail Mary, full of grace, the Lord is with thee. Blessed art thou among women, and blessed is the fruit of thy womb, Jesus.
15: Holy Mary, Mother of God, pray for us sinners, now and at the hour of our death. Amen.
17: Hail Mary, full of grace, the Lord is with thee. Blessed art thou among women, and blessed is the fruit of thy womb, Jesus.
15: Holy Mary, Mother of God, pray for us sinners, now and at the hour of our death. Amen.
17: Hail Mary, full of grace, the Lord is with thee. Blessed art thou among women, and blessed is the fruit of thy womb, Jesus.
15: Holy Mary, Mother of God, pray for us sinners, now and at the hour of our death. Amen.
17: Hail Mary, full of grace, the Lord is with thee. Blessed art thou among women, and blessed is the fruit of thy womb, Jesus.
15: Holy Mary, Mother of God, pray for us sinners, now and at the hour of our death. Amen.
17: Hail Mary, full of grace, the Lord is with thee. Blessed art thou among women, and blessed is the fruit of thy womb, Jesus.
15: Holy Mary, Mother of God, pray for us sinners, now and at the hour of our death. Amen.
17: Glory be to the Father, and to the Son, and to the Holy Spirit.
15: As it was in the beginning, is now, and ever shall be, world without end. Amen.
17: O my Jesus,
15: forgive us our sins, save us from the fires of hell. Lead all souls to heaven, especially those in most need of thy mercy.
16: Fourth sorrowful mystery, the carrying of the cross. We desire virtue of patience.
14: Our Father, who art in heaven, hallowed be thy name. Thy kingdom come, thy will be done, on earth as it is in heaven.
15: Give us this day our daily bread, and forgive us our trespasses, as we forgive those who trespass against us. And lead us not into temptation, but deliver us from evil. Amen.
14: Hail Mary, full of grace, the Lord is with thee. Blessed art thou among women, and blessed is the fruit of thy womb, Jesus.
15: Holy Mary, Mother of God, pray for us sinners, now and at the hour of our death. Amen.
14: Hail Mary, full of grace, the Lord is with thee. Blessed art thou among women, and blessed is the fruit of thy womb, Jesus.
15: Holy Mary, Mother of God, pray for us sinners, now and at the hour of our death. Amen.
14: Hail Mary, full of grace, the Lord is with thee. Blessed art thou among women, and blessed is the fruit of thy womb, Jesus.
7: Holy Mary, Mother of God, pray for us sinners, now and at the hour of our death. Amen.
14: Hail Mary, full of grace, the Lord is with thee. Blessed art thou among women, and blessed is the fruit of thy womb, Jesus.
7: Holy Mary, Mother of God, pray for us sinners, now and at the hour of our death. Amen.
14: Hail Mary, full of grace, the Lord is with thee. Blessed art thou among women, and blessed is the fruit of thy womb, Jesus.
7: Holy Mary, Mother of God, pray for us sinners, now and at the hour of our death. Amen.
14: Hail Mary, full of grace, the Lord is with thee. Blessed art thou among women, and blessed is the fruit of thy womb, Jesus.
7: Holy Mary, Mother of God, pray for us sinners, now and at the hour of our death. Amen.
14: Hail Mary, full of grace, the Lord is with thee. Blessed art thou among women, and blessed is the fruit of thy womb, Jesus.
7: Holy Mary, Mother of God, pray for us sinners, now and at the hour of our death. Amen.
14: Hail Mary, full of grace, the Lord is with thee. Blessed art thou among women, and blessed is the fruit of thy womb, Jesus.
7: Holy Mary, Mother of God, pray for us sinners, now and at the hour of our death. Amen.
14: Hail Mary, full of grace, the Lord is with thee. Blessed art thou among women, and blessed is the fruit of thy womb, Jesus.
7: Holy Mary, Mother of God, pray for us sinners, now and at the hour of our death. Amen.
14: Hail Mary, full of grace, the Lord is with thee. Blessed art thou among women, and blessed is the fruit of thy womb, Jesus.
7: Holy Mary, Mother of God, pray for us sinners, now and at the hour of our death. Amen.
14: Glory be to the Father, and to the Son, and to the Holy Spirit.
7: As it was in the beginning, is now, and ever shall be, world without end. Amen.
14: O my Jesus,
7: forgive us our sins, save us from the fires of hell. Lead all souls to heaven, especially those in most need of thy mercy.
16: Fifth Sorrowful Mystery, the Crucifixion. We desire grace and finer perseverance.
17: Our Father, who art in heaven, hallowed be thy name. Thy kingdom come, thy will be done, on earth as it is in heaven.
7: Give us this day our daily bread, and forgive us our trespasses, as we forgive those who trespass against us. And lead us not into temptation, but deliver us from evil.
14: Amen.
17: Hail Mary, full of grace, the Lord is with thee. Blessed art thou among women, and blessed is the fruit of thy womb, Jesus.
7: Holy Mary, Mother of God, pray for us sinners, now and at the hour of our death. Amen.
17: Hail Mary, full of grace, the Lord is with thee. Blessed art thou among women, and blessed is the fruit of thy womb, Jesus.
7: Holy Mary, Mother of God, pray for us sinners, now and at the hour of our death. Amen.
17: Hail Mary, full of grace, the Lord is with thee. Blessed art thou among women, and blessed is the fruit of thy womb, Jesus.
7: Holy Mary, Mother of God, pray for us sinners, now and at the hour of our death. Amen.
17: Hail Mary, full of grace, the Lord is with thee. Blessed art thou among women, and blessed is the fruit of thy womb, Jesus.
7: Holy Mary, Mother of God, pray for us sinners, now and at the hour of our death. Amen.
17: Hail Mary, full of grace, the Lord is with thee. Blessed art thou among women, and blessed is the fruit of thy womb, Jesus.
7: Holy Mary, Mother of God, pray for us sinners, now and at the hour of our death. Amen.
17: Hail Mary, full of grace, the Lord is with thee. Blessed art thou among women, and blessed is the fruit of thy womb, Jesus.
7: Holy Mary, Mother of God, pray for us sinners, now and at the hour of our death. Amen.
17: Hail Mary, full of grace, the Lord is with thee. Blessed art thou among women, and blessed is the fruit of thy womb, Jesus.
7: Holy Mary, Mother of God, pray for us sinners, now and at the hour of our death. Amen.
17: Hail Mary, full of grace, the Lord is with thee. Blessed art thou among women, and blessed is the fruit of thy womb, Jesus.
7: Holy Mary, Mother of God, pray for us sinners, now and at the hour of our death. Amen.
17: Hail Mary, full of grace, the Lord is with thee. Blessed art thou among women, and blessed is the fruit of thy womb, Jesus.
7: Holy Mary, Mother of God, pray for us sinners, now and at the hour of our death. Amen.
17: Hail Mary, full of grace, the Lord is with thee. Blessed art thou among women, and blessed is the fruit of thy womb, Jesus.
7: Holy Mary, Mother of God, pray for us sinners, now and at the hour of our death. Amen.
17: Glory be to the Father, and to the Son, and to the Holy Spirit.
7: As it was in the beginning, is now, and ever shall be, world without end. Amen.
17: O my Jesus,
7: forgive us our sins, save us from the fires of hell. Lead all souls to heaven, especially those in most need of thy mercy.
14: Hail, Holy Queen.
15: Mother of mercy, our life, our sweetness, and our hope, to thee do we cry, poor banished children of Eve. To thee do we send up our sighs, mourning and weeping as a valley of tears. Turn then, most gracious advocate, thine eyes of mercy towards us, and after this our exile, show unto us the blessed fruit of thy womb, Jesus. O clement, O loving, O sweet Virgin Mary,
14: pray for us, O Holy Mother of God,
15: that we may be made worthy of the promises of Christ.
14: Let us pray.
15: O God, whose only begotten Son, by his life, death, and resurrection, has purchased for us the rewards of eternal life, grant, we beseech thee, that by meditating upon these mysteries of the Most Holy Rosary of the Blessed Virgin Mary, we may imitate what they contain and obtain what they promise, through the same Christ our Lord. Amen.
14: St. Michael the Archangel,
15: defend us in battle. Be our protection against the wickedness and snares of the devil. May God rebuke him, we humbly pray, and do thou, O Prince of the heavenly hosts, by the power of God, cast into hell Satan and all the evil spirits who prowl about the world, seeking the ruin of souls. Amen.
14: Mary, cause of our joy,
15: pray for us.
14: In the name of the Father, and of the Son, and of the Holy Spirit.
15: Amen.
13: We would now like to welcome back Father Ken Schmidt as he continues on the topic of steps toward forgiveness.
18: And when we have those reasons in our head, those things frequently come right up when we even start to get close to the idea of forgiving, and we talk ourselves out of it before we ever get started.
19: Yeah, it's very scary. Because the understanding is, if I forgive you, then you're off the hook, and then what happened to me doesn't really matter anymore.
18: Right. Okay. And so it seems like it's another reasoning, which is then it's like admitting that it wasn't that bad after all if I forgave them. So in order to convince people that I was seriously hurt, I have to not forgive and continue to walk around being wounded, which is kind of like self-inflicting pain, right? The other persons might not even be in the picture anymore, but I'm refusing to let go. And so one of the key things to remember in forgiveness is not for the other person. Forgiveness is for myself. It's trying to relieve and get past the wound, the hurt that I'm carrying around, and all the effects that come with that. So it's not what I'm giving to the other person. It is the gift and the healing that I'm giving to myself. That's really crucial to understand.
19: And that is what God calls us to.
18: Absolutely. I believe that Jesus always wants our healing. And that's one of the two things that Jesus did all during his ministry. He taught and he healed. And I believe he wants that healing for all of us. He's not withholding it from anybody. Jesus wants everybody healed. And so we might have to do the work. And that's another reason that some people give. It's not fair that I have to do the work. I'm the one who was hurt. And that's true. But if I'm the one who's hurt in a car accident, I can sit there on the side of the road and bleed to death, or I can accept the help that the ambulance driver and the people in the emergency room offer me. Or I can say, well, it's not fair that I was hurt, and then I can just bleed to death. So it's my choice. So it's to remember that forgiveness is so that I get better, so that I feel better. And one of the things to remember about forgiveness is that frequently we mix it up with something else that I'm going to call reconciliation. We could use other words for it, but a key point to understand about forgiveness is that forgiveness is one-sided. It's the work that I do in myself and for myself so that I feel better. Reconciliation is restoring a relationship. So it involves at least two people. And that gets complicated because even if I want to forgive and even if I want to reconcile, it doesn't mean that the other person is ready to do that or may not be available because they're at a distance or they're in prison or they're in sick or they're dead. And so sometimes we can't reconcile for lots of reasons, but we can always forgive because Forgiveness is the work that I do myself, and it doesn't involve the other person. I don't have to go to the other person and say, I forgive you. I don't have to reach out to them in any way for forgiveness. I do for reconciliation, but I don't for forgiveness. I can reap all the benefits of forgiveness on my own.
19: That's interesting. So what I'm hearing is through a desire and through prayer, the Holy Spirit, we can clear our side of the street, per se. We can forgive because the Lord says it'll set you free. And we don't have to involve the other person if it's really not a good situation to involve the other person.
18: That's correct.
19: How does that make our lives more Christ-like when we forgive? What happens?
18: Well, I think that there's different aspects of forgiveness that we can go into in more detail, but it's changing our thinking, and it's changing our emotions, and it's changing our behavior. So that's part of what makes it complex. It's in so many different ways in our life. The benefits of it is it changes our behavior because we can grow to be more trusting. Whereas when we've been hurt, we tend to be not trusting in order to protect ourselves. When we forgive, we're in a better position to live in healthy relationships then, because we can allow trust, we can allow intimacy, we can take risk that we're not inclined to do when we've been hurt and we're still walking around with the wounds.
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1: Greetings, friends and new listeners, and welcome to The Sound of Faith. I'm Sharon Knotts, thanking you for joining us today because we know faith comes by hearing and hearing by the Word of God. Today's message by my father, Brother Hardy, is entitled God's Vineyard. I believe this word will do a work in your heart to inspire you to yield to the working of the Holy Spirit in your life, to bring forth much fruit for His glory, because the greatest danger for any Christian is to become barren and unfruitful. And now, God's Vineyard.
2: The vineyard of the Lord of hosts is the house of Israel, my Old Testament people. And the man of Judah is the pleasant plant. The chief one, Judah, is his lawgiver. How many say amen? They weren't going to be choice anymore. It wasn't going to be pleasant to him anymore. For the vineyard of the Lord is the house of Israel, and the men of Judah, the pleasant plant. And he looked for judgment, but that's what the fruit here is. He looked for judgment, for righteousness. But they behold oppression. He looked for righteousness, and behold a cry of people that were being oppressed, crying out. People that had evil done against them. He didn't find it in any Israel, and he sure didn't find it in Judah, his lawgiver. That's what God prophesied he would do. And that's what he did in the Passover week. He rejected Israel. He rejected Judah. He brought his judgment upon it. Only about 30 years or so after they crucified Jesus, that God fulfilled that he would tear it down, destroy it, by sending Titus, the Roman general. And they burnt that city to the ground, and Jesus fulfilled the prophecy that not one stone will be upon another as the temple. There wasn't a stone left on another of that magnificent building that took Herod 48 years to build, because they thought there was gold between the stones. And it ain't little stones in your garden. Some of them stones are tons and tons and tons, until some now. The world don't know how they built them walls. Israel set aside, didn't bring forth fruit. God bringing in a new covenant. New Testament or new covenant. The old wasn't good enough because it couldn't cause his people to produce fruit. Why did God raise up Israel? Why did God raise up Abraham? I told you a couple weeks back. Because the whole world was going into idolatry, and he couldn't find anybody but Abraham to keep the pure truth. And then down the line of Isaac and Jacob and the 12, that the truth of God would be coming on and on and on and on. Instead, they were a bunch of murderers and thieves. The Pharisees and the Sadducees, they didn't do righteousness. They didn't call the cause of the poor. When Jesus sent for fruit time and time again, he says in his parables, they took some of his disciples and they mistreated them and they beat them, and he sent some more and he killed them, till finally the father said, I'll send my own son. And they said, look, here's the heir of the vineyard. Let's kill him and it'll be ours. The devil thought that he was going to get the vineyard. How many say amen? Oh, but God's got a pleasant plant. And the choices of the choice vines. What a desolate picture. What a desolate time when they crucified Jesus. What a desolate time when Titus scattered them to the four winds. And for 2,000 years, they've been scattered. Amen. Just like the boneyard, can these bones live? And my spirit singing, ain't nobody like Jehovah. He can make them live. How many say amen? Now, once you go to the 15th chapter of John, he's washed their feet. Satan tells Judas, this is the time to do it. Jesus is troubling his spirit. because he didn't want to lose Judas. I mean, Judas was saved because he had power to cast out devils and heal the sick. But he didn't get his feet washed spiritually. He didn't get his daily cleansing. And greed popped up in his heart that he had a problem with. The thing that you got to watch is the thing that you were really bound by. Because that's the devil's going to come with that, because he had success to having you with that. Peter was a couple seats down, but not John. John was right next to Jesus. Can I throw a little side lights in? They weren't sitting on chairs. They were lounging. And John was laying like this with his head on Jesus' bosom. And John was always the closest to the Lord as he could get. He couldn't get any closer laying on his bosom. When all of the rest of the disciples ran, and only a few women, and the rest were far off disciples, John was right at the cross. Amen? Peter got John's attention and says, asked him, who's going to betray him? Of course, you know the story. John said, who is it, Lord? And the Lord says, whom I give this sock after I sop it and give it to him. Sopis was a piece of bread. And he got it wet and it became a sop. And he gave it to Judas. And then the devil finalized the plan. He said, go and whatever you do, quickly. He knew it's going to be a big shock when they're going to be left alone. So he gives him the 14th chapter of John. How would you feel after you had served somebody 3.5 years, no Social Security, no IRAs, no muscles to go out there and throw the nets out and reel them in, and all of a sudden,

0: of John, and he said, "Let not your heart be troubled, neither let it be afraid, because in my Father's house are many mansion." You don't get a mansion. The Greek word doesn't say mansion. The Greek word says dwelling place. His house is kind of like a big condominium downtown with a lot of dwelling places, and you're going to get one of them. I don't care how big it is, how many rooms it has, whether it has a skylight view, just as long as I get a place. That's all I want, is a place in my Father's house. Said, if it were not so, I would have told you, but I'm telling you it's so. And I go to prepare a place for you. Do you see the interpretation of mansion? I go to prepare a place for you in my Father's house. You got a place there? You don't bring forth fruit, your lease is broke. And they're going to take and evict you. Are you listening? I'm not going to can read the whole 14th chapter. You can read it yourself. But we're going to go after he's assuring them that he's not going to leave them comfortless. And the Greek word of theirs as orphans. And you know what an orphan is, don't you? Someone that has lost those that take care of him and pay their bills. Is that what an orphan is, a kid? They're no more taken care of. They're not having their needs supplied. They're out in the street. I'm not going to leave you that way, because I'm going to send you another. There's two words in the Greek for the translated another, another. And this one means another of the same kind. I'm not going to send you a heteros. That's another of a different kind. You following me? All you that got your Bible, raise your hand. You follow me. Don't you feel bad about those ones that don't have the Bible? They're missing it, ain't they? I was surprised that someone brought their Bible, so that's good. I'm encouraged. And then he tells them what the comforter's going to do. Huh? See, that's the life of the vine. That's the sap, the comforter. The Holy Spirit's the sap. Going to lead and guide them into all truth. Going to strengthen them. Going to give them revelation. Going to empower them that they can bring forth the fruit of the Spirit. Amen? So now he gets down to the place, the 15th chapter, and said, now God's planting a new vine. And it's very fruitful, this vineyard, this hill, Calvary's hill. Because after all the blood of the martyrs over the century, the blood of the great one, Jesus, saturates that hill. And the Father, the one that they rejected, this is the choice of all the choice vine. And he planted them, that vine, at Calvary. And he said, I am the true vine. All the other ones weren't genuine. They weren't real. I'm the real vine. And my Father is a husbandman. Bad word for us moderns, because we don't really know what husbandman means. King James, it means he's the farmer. He's the caretaker. We are the branches. He said, every, say every and roll it, every branch in me that beareth not fruit, he takes it away.
1: Amen. What an insightful message by God's servant, Brother Hardy, God's Vineyard. This message, if you will allow it to penetrate deep into your spirit, will work the righteousness of Christ and the fruit of the Spirit in you and through you. Jesus said, I am the true vine, and my Father is the vine dresser, and you who believe in me are the branches. And like any good farmer, the Father is looking for fruit, good fruit, from every one of us. When one bears no fruit, he's cut out of the vine by the Father. And those who do bear fruit, he will prune that we might yield even more fruit. God has invested his best in us and taken all the necessary preparation to produce a fruitful vine with blue ribbon fruit. God sends his word to inspect our hearts to see if we are bringing forth godly fruit, and no one is exempt. Every branch will be inspected and pruned, and sadly, some will be removed. But this message can help us to cut away all that is barren and cultivate the spiritual things in our lives that will produce good fruit. God's Vineyard can be ordered on CD for a love gift of $10 or more for the radio ministry. 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

0: 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Hardy, a true prophet of the Lord whose dynamic ministry has spanned 6 decades, and if you have been inspired by the teachings and exhortations the Lord has given to me, many that have been forged in the fiery trials of faith I endured after a serious back injury in 1992. 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
1: Praise the Lord. This is David Middleton welcoming you to the Doers of the Word broadcast, where we're teaching you the uncompromised Word of God. We've been talking to you about the Word of God, how important it is in your life, and we're specifically talking about the importance of doctrine. Doctrine was spoken of throughout the Word of God. It's very important, especially in the New Testament. When we look up the Old Testament word for doctrine, the New Testament word, these words mean to receive the teaching and instruction so that you learn doctrine. As you receive God's instruction, His teaching, and you apply it in your life, taking hold of it, you will learn doctrine. We're all to know this doctrine, we're to receive it, we're to walk in it, and we're to be consistent doers of it and have it established in our life. In Acts chapter 5 and verse 28, it speaks of what the religious people said to those disciples who were being obedient to the Lord, and of course preaching the gospel. In Acts 5:28, they said, "Did not we straitly command you that you should not teach in this name? And behold, you have filled Jerusalem with your doctrine and intend to bring this man's blood upon us." Yes, you and I should be teaching the Word of God and filling our city with the doctrine of the Lord Jesus Christ. We want to be sure it's His doctrine, the doctrine of Christ, and not the doctrines of men or following after the commandments of men. That's why we got to check everything out in line with the Word. God wants you to fill your city and your world, wherever you are, with the doctrine of the Lord. In 2 John verse 9, "Whosoever transgresseth and abideth not in the doctrine of Christ hath not God." That shows you that if you are walking in the ways of sin, you're obviously not abiding in the doctrine of Christ, because you're not doing the Word, and that person hath not God. But he that abideth in the doctrine of Christ, that's one who's living, remaining, continuing in it, because he's a consistent hearer and doer of the Word, he's established in it, he hath both the Father and the Son. "If there come any unto you and bring not this doctrine, receive him not unto your house, neither give him Godspeed. Do not have anything to do with a person except for witnessing to them, but do not receive them into your house, and do not bid them Godspeed." In Revelation 2:14, we saw they talked about the doctrine of Balaam, the doctrine of the Nicolaitans, and in Revelation 2:19, the doctrine that came forth from Jezebel. These were doctrines that were contrary to the Word of God, and the doctrine of Balaam was causing them to cast a stumbling block before the children of Israel, and the doctrine of the Nicolaitans was a conquering of the people, where the religious people were ruling over the people instead of being leaders that were leading by example, and the Jezebel was a controlling, manipulating, dominating spirit. These things God wants to not have in the church. So we've got to watch that we don't allow those types to be in positions of authority to teach the Word. Now, whose doctrine is it? In Deuteronomy chapter 32, verse 1, the Word of God says, "My doctrine shall drop as the rain, my speech shall distill as the dew." So it's His doctrine. In John chapter 7, verse 16 through 18, Jesus said, "My doctrine is not mine, but His that sent me." Otherwise, it was the Father's doctrine. "If any man will do His will, he shall know of the doctrine." That tells you something. Doctrine does not get established in you just because you hear some things. You must do the Word. Again, verse 17, "If any man will do His will, he shall know of the doctrine." As you do of the will of the Father, doing the will of the Word of God, then you're going to know of the doctrine, whether it be of God. So being a doer of the Word and seeing the fruit and seeing the proof of it is going to show forth if you have the true doctrine of the Lord. In verse 18, "He that speaketh of himself seeketh his own glory, but he that seeketh his glory that sent him, the same is true, and no unrighteousness is in him." That's why one of the ways you're going to tell whether it's the doctrine of the Lord is if they're speaking of themselves. Of course, it's got to be in line with the Word of God. If they're speaking of themselves, they're really seeking their own glory instead of the glory of the one who sent them. Now, in order to get good doctrine, we've got to get in the Word of God and we've got to hear it. In Deuteronomy 4:36, it says, "Out of heaven he made thee to hear his voice, that he might instruct thee. Thou heardest his words out of the midst of the fire. God's words come to you, and as you hear his word, you are hearing his voice, and he is instructing you to bring you to the place of having his doctrine. In Deuteronomy 32:1, my doctrine shall drop as the rain, as he says. It's going to come from heaven above through the speech that is spoken forth of the word of God. He says, my speech shall distill as the dew. It's going to bring it forth to you. In Proverbs chapter 1, verse 5, a wise man will hear and will increase learning. When we're talking about learning, we're talking about the instruction that leads to good doctrine. So you need to hear the word of God and continue to apply it in your life, and you're going to increase in that learning. In Proverbs chapter 15, verse 33, the fear of the Lord is the instruction of wisdom, and the instruction is that which brings forth his doctrine. So the fear of the Lord is important. In Proverbs chapter 23 and verse 12, it says, apply thine heart unto instruction. So you got to apply your heart. You got to be teachable. You got to be ready to receive and ready to really seek the instruction and the teaching of the Lord to do it so that you get the doctrine of the Lord established in you. Isaiah chapter 28, verse 9. Whom shall he teach knowledge, and whom shall he make to understand doctrine? It's them that are weaned from the milk and drawn from the breasts. Otherwise, those ones who are in the Word and are growing up in the things of God, they're going to be the ones who are going to be not only taught knowledge, but they're going to understand doctrine. Notice that doctrine is something that you gain because of you having understanding. Otherwise, it's not just because you've been taught some knowledge. It's because you've gained understanding. And understanding comes because you have taken hold of the Word, you've done it, you've applied it in your life, you're working it in your life, and that's how you understand doctrine, because you're a hearer and a doer of the Word. In Isaiah 29:24, they erred in spirit. The ones that erred in spirit will come to understanding. They that murmured shall learn doctrine. And when it talks about learning doctrine, the word learn is a word in the Hebrew which means to goad. And when we talk about goad, that is something where a goad is actually a sharp-pointed stick that they would use to drive oxen. This means that God is going to be at work to drive you to learn doctrine and become established and disciplined in it. In Mark chapter 1, we see in verse 27, they were all amazed, insomuch that they questioned among themselves, saying, what thing is this? What new doctrine is this? For with authority commandeth he even the unclean spirits, and they do obey him. Now here's a case where Jesus was casting out the demons. They didn't know anything about this, and they said, what new doctrine is this? And they were questioning among themselves. Anything that comes to you might be something that you are not aware of, that you don't understand. And it might be as a new doctrine to you, in a sense, but you've got to check it out in line with the Word. Of course, Jesus operated with the authority that was given unto him, and he had dominion over all the evil spirits and was cast them out. It's interesting that he records this here, because you know it's almost the same situation today, because people have rejected what Jesus said, these signs shall follow them that believe, in my name they shall cast out demons. And when you talk about casting out demons and bringing forth deliverance to people, they think, what new doctrine is this? Because they've not been taught that in the church. Well, how are we going to know whether it's the truth? You find it in the Word of God, and then you do it, you'll see the results of it, and then you get established in the doctrine of the Lord. In Mark chapter 4 and verse 2, he taught them many things by parables, and he said unto them in his doctrine. The Lord is at work to teach us his doctrine and to get established in it. Now Mark 7:7 says, howbeit in vain do they worship me, teaching for doctrines the commandments of men. That's why we want to be sure we're not following after the commandments of men. And those people that are teaching for doctrines the commandments of men, they are not teaching the truth. You don't want to let the commandments of men or the commandments of religious organizations become doctrines unless they're in line with the Word of God. That's why we always got to be teachable, and we got to check out the Word. 2 Timothy chapter 3, verse 16 says, all Scripture is given by inspiration of God, and it's profitable for doctrine, for reproof, for correction, for instruction in righteousness, that the man of God may be perfect, thoroughly furnished unto all good works. So God's Word is important that you spend time in it. It is profitable for doctrine as well as reproof, correction, and instruction in righteousness. Now, as you receive the Word of God, the instruction and the teaching, and you're doing what the Word says, you are to apply this doctrine to your life. In Proverbs 16:23, the heart of the wise teacheth his mouth and addeth learning. The word learning is the word for the teaching or the doctrine to his lips. Otherwise, we learn to speak forth God's word. In John chapter 7, verse 16, where Jesus had said, "My doctrine is not mine, but his that sent me." In verse 17, he says something very important. He says, "If any man will do his will, he shall know of the doctrine." As you do the will of God, which is doing the Word, you're going to know of the doctrine, whether it be of God or whether I speak of myself. Why? Because you will see it's going to be confirmed. It will manifest in fruit. The power of God will be in manifestation. You'll see the results of it. And of course, it's also going to be in line with the Word of God. The Bible says, "He that speaketh of himself seeketh his own glory. But he that seeketh his glory that sent him, the same is true, and no unrighteousness is in him." Now in Romans chapter 6, verse 17, "God be thanked that you were the servants of sin, but you obeyed from the heart that form of doctrine that was delivered you." That tells us something. If you're going to apply the doctrine of the Lord in your life, you've got to receive that which he brings to you and obey from the heart. You can't just go through the motions. You've got to obey from the heart and do what God says in his word and follow the true doctrine of the Lord Jesus Christ. How about for those who reject doctrine? The Bible says in Psalms 50, verse 17, "Seeing thou hatest instruction and castest my words behind thee." Those that reject the doctrine of the Lord, in essence, are casting his words behind them. Proverbs 1:7, "The fear of the Lord is the beginning of knowledge, but fools despise wisdom and instruction." Proverbs 5:12 talks about how I hated instruction, my heart despised reproof. Those are the ones that do not submit to God's word and follow after his doctrine. In Jeremiah 17:23, "They obeyed not, they did incline their ear, they made their neck stiff, they were stubborn, that they might not hear nor receive instruction." Instruction, again, is the word for doctrine. You see, you cannot be steadfastly stiff-necked, stubborn, or disobedient to God's word, or not willing to listen. There's some that just won't listen at all. They don't want to hear, and they don't want to listen to the instruction that will produce the good doctrine. They want to follow after the traditions of men and hold on to what they have. Jeremiah 32:33. Here he says that they turned unto me the back, not the face. Though I taught them, rising up early and teaching them, yet they've not hearkened to receive instruction. Again, that's the word for doctrine. That tells you something. Even though people have been taught out there, if they don't hearken to it, they'll never receive the true doctrine of the Lord. That's why you and I have to take hold of the word that we hear, apply it in our life, be a consistent hearer and doer of it, so that then, as we hearken to it, we will receive the doctrine and we will know it is the doctrine of the Lord. Well, we're going to talk more on the next broadcast. We'll see you then. God bless you. In closing, are you looking for a New Testament church? We teach and preach the uncompromised Word of God with in-depth teaching, bringing forth scripture after scripture on subject after subject. I display all of the scriptures for all to see by video projector as I'm teaching. I invite you to visit Jesus is Lord Outreach Center. 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
8: 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Today's Bible study, the parable of the two sons. Oh boy, this one's going to hit a nerve. It sure is. Hang in there. This is Brother Mike. I'm the professional counselor at the Arizona Deliverance Center. 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I hope you won't miss it. Every month we have a healing service. It is, the fourth Friday of every month. When people get healed, they testify after they're healed. You can see them get healed with your own eyes. 7 o'clock, the fourth Friday of every month. May God richly bless you. Here we go, friends. The parable of the two sons. I'll be talking to every one of my listeners today. Check this out. A certain man had two sons. Matthew chapter 21. A certain man had two sons. And he came to the first son and he says, "Son, I want you to go work today in my vineyard." Now, this father was wealthy, very rich guy, owned a lot of land. He grew grapes, used in wine. Everybody 2,000 years ago drank wine. And the son said, quote, "I'm not going to go. I don't want to go. I don't feel like going. Whatever excuse he made. I'm not going." But it says afterward, after he thought about it for a little bit, after he sat down and said, "I don't know, you know what? Feel a little conviction here. I really need to go." Afterward, he repented. Notice that repentance. And he went. He went. And repentance is never an attitude issue alone. It always leads to behavior modification, a term we counselors use, behavior modification. "I'm not going," but afterward he repented and went. Positive action always follows repentance. Then it says the father came to the second son, probably the younger one. And he says the same thing. "Son, I want you to go work in my vineyard today. You know, we're harvesting. We're getting close to wine season. We're getting this whole thing ready to go. I need you out in the fields. I need help." I want you to go work. And the son, probably the younger one, he says, sir, I will go. Sounding very respectful. He was very positive. The other son did not address him as sir. He just said, I ain't going. I will not go. Well, the second son, even though he sounded great and he sounded respectful and he said the right things, he did not go. He did not go. And Jesus says to the scribes and the Pharisees, the religious kooks, quacks, crackpots of his day, which of the two, Jesus said, Matthew 21, quote, which of the two sons did the will of his father? And they said, well, it was the first one. What's he talking about there? Well, he didn't do the perfect will, did he? No, of course he didn't, because he originally did not address him respectfully, and he said, I'm not going to do it. He didn't make an excuse. He just said, I ain't going. He just said, no. Blunt, disrespectful, to the point, I ain't going. But then his conscience began to bother him, and he repented. And the scribes and Pharisees understood that the bottom line is the most important thing. The bottom line. What is the bottom line? Peter and Judas both tore Jesus to pieces after he was arrested. Judas betrayed him for 30 pieces of silver, turned him over to the Romans and the Jews. They beat him half to death and then murdered him. Peter forsook everything he had learned over 3 or 4 years of being with Jesus, started manifesting demons. He was cursing and swearing like a sailor, publicly denied Jesus in one incident, was right to his face, broke down in tears and ran back home, and shortly after that went back to fishing. Both of these guys, total losers. But the bottom line, Judas hung himself. The bottom line, Peter repented and came back to God. The contrast of two monumental failures, two gasping losers, but one of them repented, came back to the Lord. Which one are you today, friend? Well, after they told Jesus he was the first son, he did the will of the Father, Jesus drops a bomb in their lap. I don't know how Jesus had the nerve to say this stuff. I certainly wouldn't have had it. And I'm hardcore, and I couldn't have done it. Jesus said, quote, verily I say to you, the publicans and the harlots go into the kingdom of heaven before you. Can you believe he said that? That was like a nuclear bomb went off. The Pharisees and the scribes and the Sadducees hated tax collectors and whores more than anyone in Jewish society. They were at the bottom rung of Jewish society. Are you listening to me, friend? A publican, it says, is a telonis, a tax farmer. It's somebody who farms and harvests taxes. Well, the Jews hated those people because they worked for the Romans. They collected taxes from Jews, skimmed a percent off the top, and then gave it to the head tax collector. Zacchaeus, for example, was a head tax collector. And then the tax collector would skim some off the top, and then they would give the money to Rome. Harlots is a Greek word, porne, which means whores. It's where we get our English word, pornography. Porne, a whore. Well, the scribes and Pharisees professed to hate these women. Of course, they went to see them secretly. They hated their guts because they were incredibly immoral. And Jesus says to them, to their face, they are going to go into the kingdom of heaven before you are. They're ahead of you. They're closer to God than you are. You are the second son. Tax farmers and whores are the first son. Because they, bottom line, like Peter over Judas, bottom line, did Father's will. They did what Father wanted. They did what their master wanted. In the end. Friend, listen to me. This is you today. If you failed the Lord and you let him down and you had a call of God on your life and you didn't fulfill it, you can be like the first son today and you can come home. You can reboot. You can reinvigorate. You can be restored. And God will help you and he's waiting for you. That call he gave you years ago, you can't have the exact same call you had years ago, but God will preserve for you a modified call. You have a modified call from God. It's waiting for you. But you have to be like the first son. You can't give God a bunch of lip service like the second son did. Oh, yes, sir. Oh, you're great. You're wonderful. I praise the Lord. I'm in the worship team. I sing praises to God. Oh, it's all good. I play in the worship team. Look, I'm on the guitar. I'm on the drums. No, God doesn't want to hear that. What he wants to see is, what is the bottom line? What's the bottom line? And if you're a failure, and you didn't initially go, you can change. You can come back. You can go. You can be restored. God is waiting for you. He's ready to help you, and he wants to help you. You've been called. You know that. And if you will be like the first son, you will be chosen by God. And you will finish the race like Paul did. And you will run your course like Paul did to the glory of God. See you next time.
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0: Welcome to For Zion's Sake. Isaiah 62:1 is taken directly out of the Hebrew Scriptures when the prophet Isaiah declared, "For Zion's sake I will not keep silent, and for Jerusalem's sake I will not keep quiet, until her righteousness goes forth like brightness, and her salvation like a torch that is burning." Your hosts for the program are Shelley and June Volk, Jewish believers burdened to see Jew and Gentile become one, believers strengthened in their faith and for their Jewish kinsmen to come to the saving knowledge of Jesus as the Messiah, the Son of God.
1: Bless the Lord and welcome to For Zion's Sake. We thank you for joining us with the Volks. My name is Shelley.
2: And my name is June. Hi, everyone.
1: It's good to be with you as we continue a theme that we started on Monday. And that theme is biblical success and prosperity. And as we asked the people on Monday program, when the word success or prosperity is spoken, what do you think of? And no doubt it's something to do with finances, material possessions, having a strong position, enjoying what the world would call the good life. And the dictionary definition of success is a favorable result, a wished for ending, gaining of wealth or advantage. Now, let's face it, God could bless you with financial wealth, but we need to see what God's heart is in the issue of prosperity and success. There is spiritual prosperity and success that we should be longing for. We started by reading Isaiah 55, 8 and 9, because it's important to keep this scripture in mind as we go through these messages this week. God says, "For my thoughts are not your thoughts, neither are your ways my ways, declares the Lord. For as the heavens are higher than the earth, so are my ways higher than your ways, and my thoughts than your thoughts." And this so particularly speaks, Junie, to the issue of success and prosperity from the biblical standpoint, not from the worldly standpoint. We started to read Psalm 1, verses 1 to 3. And verse 3 says, speaking about a man who will not walk in the ways of wickedness, stand in the way of sinners, or sit in the seat of scoffers. But it says, he will be like a tree firmly planted by streams of water, which yields its fruit in its season, and its leaf does not wither. And in whatever he does, he prospers. There is a way of life that will bring us success and prosperity in the Lord.
2: And we brought out, Shelley, on Monday and Tuesday, that Jesus said, "I am the way, the truth, and the life. No man comes to the Father but by me." So when we read about the way, that's Jesus. And to follow him is to act wisely.
1: Yes,
2: to make right choices. And to walk in the way of sinners and walk in their path is not wise. It's not using sachal, wisdom, to act wisely. And in Yiddish, for our Jewish listeners, sechel, to be smart, to use wisdom. And we find out, Shelley, in Proverbs, that wisdom is really the Lord himself.
1: Amen, amen, amen. We touched on a number of scriptures when David gave instructions to Solomon. Again, he laid down certain things like obeying the commandments, the statutes, and the law, and whatever was written by Moses, that you may succeed in all that you do. We saw Moses speaking to Israel and saying in Deuteronomy, keep the words of this covenant to do them that you may prosper in all that you do. Junie, over and over in scripture, prosperity and success depends on obeying and living out the word of God.
2: And we also pointed out on Monday and Tuesday, Shelley, that we can't do that. We can't follow every dot, dash, and tittle of the law. But Yeshua, Jesus, when we're born again, lives in us. And he is the written word. He was the word made flesh. And his resurrected life, the spirit of truth, the Holy Spirit, lives in everyone who asks Jesus into their heart.
1: Thank you, Lord.
2: And he can guide. He keeps the word of God because he is the word of God. And he always does those things that please the Father. So we make right choices when we choose to give him our will and ask him what his choice is for us and obey it.
1: Thank you, Lord. Amen. The Lord spoke to Joshua upon Moses' death, and he was going to take over, and God promised that he would be with Joshua as he was with Moses, and he will not fail. But we read in Joshua 1, 7 and 8, verses 7 and 8, "Only be strong and courageous. Be careful to do according to all the law which Moses, my servant, commanded you. Do not turn from it to the right or to the left, so that you may prosper wherever you go. This book of the law shall not depart from your mouth, but you shall meditate it on it day and night, so that you may be careful to do according to all that is written in it. For then you will make your way prosperous, and then you will have success." It's the only time the word success appears in the Hebrew scriptures, in this portion of scripture.
2: In English.
1: In English. Right. So the success depends upon meditating on the word. Be careful to do all according to the word of God, and that will bring us biblical success. Again, Junie mentioned Sochal. That word is used over 70 times, 75 times in the Hebrew scriptures. That's the word that's translated success in King James. And in over 50 of those times, it means to act wisely. That's how we become successful and prosperous in the Lord, when we're prudent and skillful in being all that God has called us to be and to do. So our question is, are you biblically successful and are you biblically prospering? Let's go on with examples of how this word is used. In 2 Kings, let's turn to 2 Kings. All right, give me a second. 2 Kings chapter 18. I'd like to read the first 7 verses. This is about Hezekiah. 2 Kings 18, 1-7. "Now it came about in the third year of Hoshea, the son of Elah, king of Israel, that Hezekiah, the son of Ahaz, king of Judah, became king. He was 25 years old when he became king, and he reigned 29 years in Jerusalem. His mother's name was Abi, the daughter of Zechariah. And he did right in the sight of the Lord, according to all that his father David had done. He removed the high places, broke down the sacred pillars, cut down the Asherah. He broke in pieces the bronze serpent that Moses had made, for until those days the sons of Israel burned incense to it, and it was called Nehushtan. He trusted in the Lord, the God of Israel, so that after him there was none like him among all the kings of Judah, nor among those who were before him. For he clung to the Lord. He did not depart from following him, but kept his commandments, which the Lord had commanded Moses." Now listen to the first part of verse 7. "And the Lord was with him. Wherever he went, he prospered." So we see the outline. What does it take to be prosperous in the Lord? To follow the word of God, to please the Lord, to all the commandments of God, whether we're born again believers from a Gentile background or born again believers from a Jewish background. This applies to all believers.
2: And actually, Shelley, in Joshua chapter 1, the Lord does speak to Joshua and say, "You must be very strong and very courageous, for the Lord thy God is with thee wheresoever thou goest." So if we realize that the Lord is with us, we can trust him and believe him. That's really doing the work of the Lord, to believe on him, on Jesus, who the Father has sent.
1: Yes. Turn with me, if you have your Bibles available. Deuteronomy chapter 28. Deuteronomy chapter 28. I just want to read the first 2 verses. This is the chapter about blessings and curses, warning Israel, if you do this, you'll be blessed. If you don't do this, you'll be cursed. Deuteronomy chapter 28, verses 1 and 2. "Now it shall be, if you will diligently obey the Lord your God, being careful to do all his commandments, which I command you today, the Lord your God will set you high above all the nations of the earth, and all these blessings shall come upon you and overtake you if you will obey the Lord your God." We must obey the word of God. Now, Junie, offhand, I can't think of any greater picture of success or prosperity other than what it says here, that the blessings of God shall overtake you. You talk about prosperity. It's glorious. How would you like to have the blessings of God overtake you? I believe if we act wisely, which is the meaning of success as spelled out in Joshua 1:8 in the King James Version, we need to see this is critical. Now go with me to Daniel chapter 1, okay? Turn with me to Daniel 1. Daniel follows the book of Ezekiel. Daniel 1:1. In the third year of the reign of Jehoiakim, king of Judah, Nebuchadnezzar, king of Babylon, came to Jerusalem and besieged it. And the Lord gave Jehoiakim, king of Judah, into his hand, along with some of the vessels of the house of God. And he brought them to the land of Shinar, to the house of his God. And he brought the vessels into the treasury of his God. Then the king ordered Ashpenaz, the chief of his officials, to bring in some of the sons of Israel, including some of the royal family and of the nobles, youths in whom was no defect, who were good-looking, showing intelligence in every branch of wisdom, endowed with understanding and discerning knowledge, and had the ability for serving in the king's court, and he ordered them to teach them the literature and language of the Chaldeans. What was done? The Chaldeans chose the cream of the crop, Daniel, Shadrach, Meshach, and Abednego. And we need to see that Daniel's name means God is my judge. Shadrach's name was Hananiah, and it means whom God gave. Mashiach was Mishael, that which God is. Abednego's name was Azariah, God aids. When we realize that God is our judge, that we are God's children, that he is who he says he is, and that God aids us, that is truly being prosperous. They acted wisely, which caused King Darius to one day declare that the God of Israel was the only true God. Why? Because these men they clung to the Lord. They determined in their hearts to follow the word of God. And I believe that God wants to raise up Daniels in this day and age, Shadrach, Meshach, and Abednego in these days, who will so cling to the Lord because they're full of Suachal. They only want to act wisely and be successful and prosperous in the Lord. Father, we thank you.
2: Thank you.
1: Thank
2: Lord.
1: You that what was available to them is available to us. May we begin to act wisely, be prudent, and obey every word that proceeds from the mouth of God. We pray this for Junie and me and for all our listeners. In Yeshua's name.
2: Amen.
0: 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Until next time, the Lord bless thee and keep thee. The Lord make his face to shine upon thee and be gracious unto thee. 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
7: But if we confess our sin, God is faithful and just to forgive our sin and cleanse us from all unrighteousness. 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
8: 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And while you're there, look for Pastor Brian's book, The Multi-Generational Church Crisis. This compelling book asks the question of the church, what could be accomplished in the name of Christ if we could better understand each other? 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
7: One of the churches that it was my privilege to pastor early in ministry was in downstate Illinois. It was actually the first Presbyterian church in the Indiana Territory. So before Illinois was a state, this church was established by a Scottish missionary named Samuel Wiley. Hard to think that one time we were a mission field, right? That a Scottish missionary came and established this church in downstate Illinois. In its first 150 years, it had only three pastors, each with a roughly 50-year stay. Now, that's impressive. The first was Samuel Wiley, the second, John Wiley, the third, Robert Stewart. Wiley, Smiley, Stewart, sounds like a Scottish law firm, I know. They were men who were faithful, they were sacrificial. They established the scriptures well and also maintained a few Scottish traditions. One of the traditions of the Scottish Presbyterian Church was that when you came to a communion Sunday, it was not viewed as very good that you would just kind of show up on Sunday and notice the communion table. Oh, it's communion. That you would actually have had some time to prepare your heart for confession, for contemplation. Am I right before the Lord? And so the custom was that there was a midweek service known as a preparation service that people were expected to attend to prepare heart and soul for participating in the Lord's Supper on Sunday. Now, sometimes happens in the church, what begins as a good idea becomes problematic when it becomes a command. It was such a good idea to prepare ahead of time, but what happened was that preparation service became necessary to qualify to come to communion service. If you came to the preparation service, you got your token. This one actually says 1843 on it. So this was a token from 1843. And you had to get your token in order to be able to participate with the unqualified, unconditional grace of the Lord Jesus Christ. In essence, it seemed like you had to, of course, pay by your extra effort to be able to participate in the Lord's Supper. You in some way had to earn it, to deserve, to qualify to participate in the Lord's Supper. If there's anything that this psalmist is telling us, it is this. The only people who are qualified for the mercy of the Lord Jesus Christ are those who are sure they are unqualified. That if we are not able to confess our need of the mercy of God, we are not ready at all for His actual provision. What are the simple things this Psalm 32 is saying to us? First, simply this, that confession blesses believers. If we are honest about what we need to be coming to God for, there is blessing in that. And so there is blessing to those who are really honest. You might see a hint of that in verse 2. Blessed is the man against whom the Lord counts no iniquity, in whose spirit there is no deceit. Now, there's a sense in which if you say, oh, so those who can come are those who don't tell lies, or those who are honest in business. There's no deceit in them. But if that's your interpretation, you're not actually seeing things in context. The deceit is deceiving yourself about your need of God's mercy. You see that more clearly in verse 3. For when I kept silent, my bones wasted away. Verse 5, I acknowledged my sin to you, and I did not cover my iniquity. The honesty that's being called for is the honesty to say, I'm not worthy to come. As a matter of fact, I recognize I don't experience the mercy of God until I have been honest about my need of His great grace. The Apostle John picks it up using very similar words in 1 John 1:8. If we say there is no sin in us, we deceive ourselves and the truth is not in us. But if we confess our sin, God is faithful and just to forgive our sin and cleanse us from all unrighteousness. The deceit is not to confess our need. That the blessing comes as we acknowledge the fact that we in fact need the Lord. That means in essence, what God is saying to us is that His mercy is for those who are really sinful. That is, they've actually acknowledged the reality of sin in their lives. That there is something that would disqualify them apart from the mercy of God. Now, you and I both know this can just be kind of churchy talk. Everybody's supposed to say, I'm not perfect. I know I'm a sinner. But the apostle and the psalmist are serious about that, and it can distress us in the church that we actually know we're supposed to be coming and acknowledge that we are sinners. I have a friend, a pastor, who said that he mentioned in a sermon one time, you know, I'm a sinner too in the need of grace, of the grace of God. And at the end of the service, an older woman met him at the door, and she said, oh, pastor, you said you're a sinner. You're not really a sinner. He said, oh, yes, I am. She said, oh, no, you're not. He said, oh, yes, I am. She said, oh, no, you're not. He said, oh, yes, I am. Well, that convinced her. It ought to convince us all so that we

0: recognize that in some measure, our need of grace applies to every person because of the varieties of sin that may characterize us. The very first verse, blessed is the one whose transgression is forgiven. Transgression is the notion of knowing the law, knowing the boundaries, and crossing them. It's hardly ever news to people in the church what the law of God is. If I say to you, you should not lie, you say, oh, that's not in the Bible. No, you know it is. And yet we struggle with the truth at times. You should be faithful to your spouse. Oh, the Bible doesn't really say that. Oh, nobody questions that. And yet we know that lust can fill our hearts and infidelity can characterize our lives. Transgression is knowing what to do and rebelling. And certainly there are those who sometimes are in rebellion. David, as we'll soon see, was one of those persons. His own life was characterized by adultery and murder and rebellion against God. He well knew transgression. But what if that's not what you're thinking about? What if there are other things that are not so serious in your life and you think, well, you know, I haven't murdered anybody. That's not really my problem. Well, then the end of verse 1. Blessed are those whose sin is covered. The New Testament picks up that word of sin and uses a word to translate it, meaning to miss the mark. Maybe this is for people who are newer in the church of God. People who are saying, I thought I was honoring God. I thought I was a good person. And I find out, having studied God's word, being among God's people, I missed the mark. What I thought characterized me as kind of a basically good person, I found I wasn't living for the honor and glory of God. In fact, my life was a mess and I've been led into a mess as I look back over things by just not living as God had instructed. I missed the mark. Perhaps hardest for all of us is the beginning of verse 2. Blessed is the man against whom the Lord counts no iniquity. Iniquity is the stuff inside that no one else sees. Right things done for wrong motives. The things that are legally just fine, but we're trying to take advantage of people or manipulate their affections or manipulate their favor. Maybe the things that are inside of us that are thoughts that are not honoring to God, covetousness or lust or anger or bitterness, the thing that no one else knows, but the Spirit of God who knows us has the record. For each of these varieties of sin, outright rebellion, we are told there is a solution. In verse 1, blessed is the one whose transgression is forgiven. The language in the New Testament is simply those for whom grace is available. There is rebellion, and yet, from God's perspective, there is still provision for grace. As though God is saying against those who have sinned against me, knowingly went against me, I desire them no harm, but rather there is grace for them. And what about those who are sinful, who miss the mark? There we are told their sin is covered. Some years ago, Kathy and I went to some friend's house for dinner, and at the end of dinner, we were served brownies that were burned. And the husband, to kind of make light of it a little bit, looked at his wife and said, gee, sweetie, you know, don't we have better brownies than these? And she kind of grimaced and smiled a little bit, but carved off the charred pieces and served us the rest. Later in the evening, we found out that the wife had not baked the brownies. The teenage daughter at the table had baked the brownies, but the mom had covered it, taking the blame on herself to spare the daughter the shame. Our sin is covered in Christ. He took our sin upon himself on the cross, its penalty and its shame, so that we who have missed the mark
1: 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It may seem hard for younger Christians to believe, but people over 50 were raised during an era when 90% of Americans identified as Christian. These older believers were once part of a majority group that understood the mission of the church was to take control of our culture, to halt its evils. At the same time, Christians under 50 have lived

0: lived their entire lives perceiving themselves as a minority that needs to make credible their faith to a secular, pluralistic culture. 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And now, more from Brian Chappell on today's Unlimited Grace.
1: What about those who have iniquity, the things on the inside that are not right? There we are simply told the Lord counts no iniquity. It's an accounting term here. As though God alone, who can keep the marks in the book of the things that are inside of us, the wrong motives and the wrong thoughts, nonetheless, because of his great grace, counts not the iniquity of those who confess it to him. Whether it's transgression or sin or iniquity, the great urge of the psalmist is to say, confess it to God. Recognize there is blessing to those who confess. They will have their transgression put away. God himself will be kind, even to those who have rebelled against him. Those who have missed the mark, God will cover that. Those who have things on the inside that only God knows about, he will not count it against them. So bring it to him. Confess it to them. And if that's not enough, simply to know that the goodness of God would be yours. The psalmist is bold enough to talk about the consequences of lack of confession. After all, you know this psalm is not merely saying that confession blesses believers, but that lack of confession sickens believers. There are more graphic verses in the Bible about the consequences of sin, but there are not more graphic verses than verses 3 and 4 of the lack of confession. Do you remember what it says? For when I kept silent, writes the psalmist, my bones wasted away through my groaning all day long. For day and night your hand was heavy upon me. My strength was dried up as by the heat of summer. As best we know, this psalm was probably written by David after his sin of adultery with Bathsheba. And not only did he commit adultery with Bathsheba because he was king, having power over a woman, the wife of another man, that when she became pregnant so that he would not be found out, he got complicity of his general to put Bathsheba's husband in the front of a battle so that he would be killed and then would be able to take Bathsheba with his wife with impunity and without blame. The consequence was he was not only guilty of adultery, but of murder, and then conspiracy to do it with his own general. Now what would your nights be like? Guilt. Lord, how could I have done that? Not only adultery, but murder. Me, the Lord's anointed, the one the Lord has blessed, the one the Lord has been so good. How could I have done that? And not just guilt, but fear. And what happens if my people find out? What happens if others know? And not only fear, but regret. Oh, Lord, the families that I hurt, the people whose lives I destroyed, how could I have done such things? And remorse. And Lord, I've done it against you and you only. If I sin, my sin is ever before me. As the God has so greatly blessed me, how could I possibly expect his help in the future? How could I possibly expect God to watch over me when I have been so wrong and what I knew was wrong to do? And so David begins to describe a life of sleeplessness. Some of you know it. I have known it. What it means to exist where you are just plagued by the reality of your own sin, where you lose weight, where you can't sleep, where it seems the nutrients go out of your body as though the bones themselves are going to break because there's just no strength left in you. I know you may look at the life of David and you may say, well, you know, I haven't committed adultery and I haven't committed murder. Listen, we can't be in a group of people this large without recognizing there have been moments of infidelity among us. And if it is not murder, there have been people hurt by what choices we have made in our lives. And we know what it is to be up at night kind of going, how could I? But even if it's not David's flavors of sin, the reason the psalm begins as it does with talking about the varieties of sin is so that we will all recognize in us there is something that applies that God must forgive. I confess to you that part of the difficulty in my own life, the thing over which I wrestle the most, is unforgiveness. I recognize that when I have served people, when I have given my best, when I have given my heart, and suddenly there is the report that comes of blame, of accusation, of willingness to hurt and harm by the very people I have tried to help. What happens in me is anger, is bitterness, is rage, and I confess I've had the nights I could not sleep. I could not eat. I've had months sometimes I have lost weight in worry about how to respond to particular things. I'm not proud of it. I simply say what the scriptures are saying is true. That there can be the reality of sin in us that if we do not take care of it, it begins to sicken us. And it is not what God desires for us. And so he says plainly to us, confess your sin, that this lack of peace, this lack of sleep, this lack of nutrients in your life would be gone. The very purpose that God has grace for us is to suppress guilt that would otherwise destroy us. I don't know what all that means to you, but I recognize many of you, some of us, always at times in our lives, there will be those moments of the plague of lack of confession. I think how we are to deal with it is made clear here in this psalm, not only with the problem of lack of confession denying us the experience of grace, but verse 5, the verse that tells us so much, the avenue by which lack of confession will now help us. After all, what the apostle is saying in verse 5 is that lack of confession, if that's really what's happening, lack of confession, it will cause a pause in our lives of the experience of grace that we need. A few technical things before we go into the sweetness of the psalm. Right at the beginning of the psalm in most of your Bibles, it says a maskil of David. Now, we don't exactly know what that means. It's some form of song. So this is being identified as a type of music. And because it's a type of music, there are musical notations within the psalm. You saw them right at the end of verse 4. After it says, my strength was dried up as by the heat of summer, there's that little word, Selah. It occurs three times in the psalm as seemingly a pause is being indicated in the music. It's not just a pause separating out the portions of the psalm. It's separating out the themes of the psalm. The opening of the psalm talking about the human response. The middle of the psalm talking about God's reaction. The latter part of the psalm talking about God's instructions, first in the human voice, then in the divine voice. The Selah is breaking up the themes with a pause. But the great blessing of seeing that is to recognizing there is no Selah in verse 5. Verse 5, do you see what it says? I acknowledged my sin to you and did not cover up my iniquity. I said I will confess my transgressions to the Lord, and you forgave the iniquity of my sin. There is no pause. With the confession, there is immediate forgiveness of God, as though the whole point that the psalmist is making, the song that is being sung, is when we confess our sin, he is faithful and just to forgive our sins immediately. No pause. Joseph Hart, a man who had been in church, knew what church was all about, but his heart turned against God. He showed up at a revival given by John Wesley at one point just to take notes of things he could criticize, and actually wrote a well-distributed booklet called The Unreality of Religion. But then the Spirit of God began to work in his heart. And as he faced the sin that was there, the transgression that was so obvious from a life where he had known the Lord and not only turned against God, but become a rebel against the purposes of God, he began to be not able to sleep, believing that if he slept, he would wake up in hell. Until he went to a little church where a Moravian preacher said, "Not your works, but the grace of God makes you right with God. And the grace of God is greater than all your sin." When Joseph Hart later wrote a hymn to reflect it, he wrote these words, "Come ye sinners, poor and needy, weak and wounded, sick and sore. Jesus ready stands to help you, full of pity, love, and power." I love it. He stands ready. There's no pause. As you come seeking him in confession, there is no, he stands ready. There's nothing more to be done. Confess the sin and he's ready to forgive. He is able. He is able. Doubt no more.
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5: God lives and works today. This statement can be true for us today, if we give God the chance to show His power. How do we do that? We can see the answer in today's meditation by Basilia Schlink as we take a glimpse into the life of the land of Canaan.
6: Trusting in Jesus' words, "Seek ye first the kingdom of God, and all these things shall be added unto you," we sisters have experienced how wonderfully God cares for us when we're willing to depend completely upon Him. Our sister in charge of the household management has the job of issuing the toothpaste, soap, and other small items which each sister needs, for we do not buy any of these things. One day she said, "We're all out of toothpaste. What shall we do?" The immediate response was, "Have you prayed for it? You know we don't buy such things. If we all pray about this, the Father will answer us." A short time later, a large box of toothpaste tubes stood in our dining hall. They were exactly the right number for our sisterhood. A barber had sent them to us to express his thanks for some pamphlets he had received. They arrived at just the right time, when not a single tube was left in the house. This is only one of thousands of such experiences. We have lived completely in faith, trusting in the Father's loving care. We have bought no toothpaste, soap, shoe polish, linen, food, or other similar things. As these gifts are displayed each evening, there will be a little cry of joy from this or that corner of the room as a sister catches sight of the very thing she's been praying for. Songs of thanksgiving fill the room. Indeed, everything we need comes to us from God's fatherly hand. For as we read in Scripture, "Seek ye first the kingdom of God, and all these things shall be yours as well." How wonderfully the Father fulfills Jesus' words of Matthew 7. How much more will your Father who is in heaven give good things to those who ask him? The promise of his word that he helps like a father has not changed. It still applies today, for you too. If he so cares and provides for our bodily needs, how much more will he care for our spiritual needs? Therefore, bring him all your needs in childlike trust, and you will experience his amazing, loving care.

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5: In the name of the Father, and of the Son, and of the Holy Spirit.
6: Amen.
5: The Most Holy Rosary of the Blessed Virgin Mary. I believe in God, the Father Almighty, Creator of heaven and earth, and in Jesus Christ, His only Son, our Lord, who was conceived by the Holy Spirit, born of the Virgin Mary, suffered under Pontius Pilate, was crucified, died, and was buried. He descended into hell. On the third day He arose again from the dead. He ascended into heaven, where He sits at the right hand of God, the Father Almighty. From thence He shall come to judge the living and the dead.
6: I believe in the Holy Spirit, the Holy Catholic Church, the communion of saints, the forgiveness of sins, the resurrection of the body, and life everlasting. Amen.
5: For an increase in vocations to the priesthood and religious life, and for the purification and sanctification of all religious orders, all marriages, and all families. Our Father, who art in heaven, hallowed be thy name. Thy kingdom come, thy will be done on earth as it is in heaven.
6: Give us this day our daily bread, and forgive us our trespasses, as we forgive those who trespass against us. And lead us not into temptation, but deliver us from evil. Amen.
5: In honor of the Most Holy Trinity, and for an increase in the three supernatural divine virtues of faith, hope, and charity. Hail Mary, full of grace, the Lord is with thee. Blessed art thou among women, and blessed is the fruit of thy womb, Jesus.
6: Holy Mary, Mother of God, pray for us sinners, now and at the hour of our death. Amen.
5: Hail Mary, full of grace, the Lord is with thee. Blessed art thou among women, and blessed is the fruit of thy womb, Jesus.
6: Holy Mary, Mother of God, pray for us sinners, now and at the hour of our death. Amen.
5: Hail Mary, full of grace, the Lord is with thee. Blessed art thou among women, and blessed is the fruit of thy womb, Jesus.
6: Holy Mary, Mother of God, pray for us sinners, now and at the hour of our death. Amen.
5: Glory be to the Father, to the Son, and to the Holy Spirit.
6: As it was in the beginning, is now, and ever shall be, world without end. Amen.
5: The first glorious mystery, the resurrection. The fruit of this mystery is faith. Our Father, who art in heaven, hallowed be thy name. Thy kingdom come, thy will be done on earth as it is in heaven.
6: Give us this day our daily bread, and forgive us our trespasses, as we forgive those who trespass against us. And lead us not into temptation, but deliver us from evil. Amen.
5: Hail Mary, full of grace, the Lord is with thee. Blessed art thou among women, and blessed is the fruit of thy womb, Jesus.
6: Holy Mary, Mother of God, pray for us sinners, now and at the hour of our death. Amen.
5: Hail Mary, full of grace, the Lord is with thee. Blessed art thou among women, and blessed is the fruit of thy womb, Jesus.
6: Holy Mary, Mother of God, pray for us sinners, now and at the hour of our death. Amen.
5: Hail Mary, full of grace, the Lord is with thee. Blessed art thou among women, and blessed is the fruit of thy womb, Jesus.
6: Holy Mary, Mother of God, pray for us sinners, now and at the hour of our death. Amen.
5: Hail Mary, full of grace, the Lord is with thee. Blessed art thou among women, and blessed is the fruit of thy womb, Jesus.
6: Holy Mary, Mother of God, pray for us sinners,
5: Hail Mary, full of grace, the Lord is with thee. Blessed art thou among women, and blessed is the fruit of thy womb, Jesus.
6: Holy Mary, Mother of God, pray for us sinners, now and at the hour of our death. Amen.
5: Hail Mary, full of grace, the Lord is with thee. Blessed art thou among women, and blessed is the fruit of thy womb, Jesus.
6: Holy Mary, Mother of God, pray for us sinners, now and at the hour of our death. Amen.
5: Hail Mary, full of grace, the Lord is with thee. Blessed art thou among women, and blessed is the fruit of thy womb, Jesus.
6: Holy Mary, Mother of God, pray for us sinners, now and at the hour of our death. Amen.
5: Hail Mary, full of grace, the Lord is with thee. Blessed art thou among women, and blessed is the fruit of thy womb, Jesus.
6: Holy Mary, Mother of God, pray for us sinners, now and at the hour of our death. Amen.
5: Hail Mary, full of grace, the Lord is with thee. Blessed art thou among women, and blessed is the fruit of thy womb, Jesus.
6: Holy Mary, Mother of God, pray for us sinners, now and at the hour of our death. Amen.
5: Hail Mary, full of grace, the Lord is with thee. Blessed art thou among women, and blessed is the fruit of thy womb, Jesus.
6: Holy Mary, Mother of God, pray for us sinners, now and at the hour of our death. Amen.
5: Glory be to the Father, to the Son, and to the Holy Spirit.
6: As it was in the beginning, is now, and ever shall be, world without end. Amen.
5: O my Jesus,
6: forgive us our sins, save us from the fires of hell, lead all souls to heaven, especially those in most need of thy mercy.
7: The second glorious mystery, the Ascension. Our Father, who art in heaven, hallowed be thy name. Thy kingdom come, thy will be done, on earth as it is in heaven.
6: Give us this day our daily bread, and forgive us our trespasses, as we forgive those who trespass against us. And lead us not into temptation, but deliver us from evil.
7: Hail Mary, full of grace, the Lord is with thee. Blessed art thou amongst women, and blessed is the fruit of thy womb, Jesus.
6: Holy Mary, Mother of God, pray for us sinners, now and at the hour of our death. Amen.
7: Hail Mary, full of grace, the Lord is with thee. Blessed art thou amongst women, and blessed is the fruit of thy womb, Jesus.
6: Holy Mary, Mother of God, pray for us sinners, now and at the hour of our death.
7: Hail Mary, full of grace, the Lord is with thee. Blessed art thou amongst women, and blessed is the fruit of thy womb, Jesus.
6: Holy Mary, Mother of God, pray for us sinners, now and at the hour of our death. Amen.
7: Hail Mary, full of grace, the Lord is with thee. Blessed art thou amongst women, and blessed is the fruit of thy womb, Jesus.
6: Holy Mary, Mother of God, pray for us sinners, now and at the hour of our death. Amen.
7: Hail Mary, full of grace, the Lord is with thee. Blessed art thou amongst women, and blessed is the fruit of thy womb, Jesus.
6: Holy Mary, Mother of God, pray for us sinners, now and at the hour of our death. Amen.
7: Hail Mary, full of grace, the Lord is with thee. Blessed art thou amongst women, and blessed is the fruit of thy womb, Jesus.
6: Holy Mary, Mother of God, pray for us sinners, now and at the hour of our death. Amen.
7: Hail Mary, full of grace, the Lord is with thee. Blessed art thou amongst women, and blessed is the fruit of thy womb, Jesus.
6: Holy Mary, Mother of God, pray for us sinners, now and at the hour of our death. Amen.
7: Hail Mary, full of grace, the Lord is with thee. Blessed art thou amongst women, and blessed is the fruit of thy womb, Jesus.
6: Holy Mary, Mother of God, pray for us sinners, now and at the hour of our death. Amen.
7: Hail Mary, full of grace, the Lord is with thee. Blessed art thou amongst women, and blessed is the fruit of thy womb, Jesus.
6: Holy Mary, Mother of God, pray for us sinners, now and at the hour of our death. Amen.
7: Hail Mary, full of grace, the Lord is with thee. Blessed art thou amongst women, and blessed is the fruit of thy womb, Jesus.
6: Holy Mary, Mother of God, pray for us sinners, now and at the hour of our death. Amen.
7: Glory be to the Father, and to the Son, and to the Holy Spirit.
6: As it was in the beginning, now and ever shall be, world without end. Amen.
7: O my Jesus,
6: forgive us our sins, save us from the fires of hell, and lead all souls to heaven, especially those in most need of thy mercy.
8: Third glorious mystery, the descent of the Holy Spirit. Fruit of this mystery is love of God. Our Father, who art in heaven, hallowed be thy name. Thy kingdom come, thy will be done on earth as it is in heaven.
6: Give us this day our daily bread, and forgive us our trespasses, as we forgive those who trespass against us. And lead us not into temptation, but deliver us from evil. Amen.
8: Hail Mary, full of grace, the Lord is with thee. Blessed art thou among women, and blessed is the fruit of thy womb, Jesus.
6: Holy Mary, Mother of God, pray for us sinners, now and at the hour of our death. Amen.
8: O Mary, full of grace, the Lord is with thee. Blessed art thou among women, and blessed is the fruit of thy womb, Jesus.
6: Holy Mary, Mother of God, pray for us sinners, now and at the hour of our death. Amen.
8: O Mary, full of grace, the Lord is with thee. Blessed art thou among women, and blessed is the fruit of thy womb, Jesus.
6: Holy Mary, Mother of God, pray for us sinners, now and in the hour of our death. Amen.
8: Hail Mary, full of grace, the Lord is with thee. Blessed art thou among women, and blessed is the fruit of thy womb, Jesus.
6: Holy Mary, Mother of God, pray for us sinners, now and in the hour of our death. Amen.
8: Hail Mary, full of grace, the Lord is with thee. Blessed art thou among women, and blessed is the fruit of thy womb, Jesus.
6: Holy Mary, Mother of God, pray for us sinners, now and at the hour of our death. Amen.
8: Hail Mary, full of grace, the Lord is with thee. Blessed art thou among women, and blessed is the fruit of thy womb, Jesus.
6: Holy Mary, Mother of God, pray for us sinners, now and at the hour of our death. Amen.
8: Hail Mary, full of grace, the Lord is with thee. Blessed art thou among women, and blessed is the fruit of thy womb, Jesus.
6: Holy Mary, Mother of God, pray for us sinners, now and at the hour of our death. Amen.
8: Hail Mary, full of grace, the Lord is with thee. Blessed art thou among women, and blessed is the fruit of thy womb, Jesus.
6: Holy Mary, Mother of God, pray for us sinners, now and at the hour of our death. Amen.
8: Hail Mary, full of grace, the Lord is with thee. Blessed art thou among women, and blessed is the fruit of thy womb, Jesus.
6: Holy Mary, Mother of God, pray for us sinners,
8: Hail Mary, full of grace, the Lord is with thee. Blessed art thou among women, and blessed is the fruit of thy womb, Jesus.
6: Holy Mary, Mother of God, pray for us sinners, now and at the hour of our death. Amen.
8: Glory be to the Father, and to the Son, and to the Holy Spirit.
6: As it was in the beginning, is now, and ever shall be, world without end. Amen.
8: O my Jesus,
6: forgive us our sins, save us from the fires of hell, and lead all souls to heaven, especially those in most need of thy mercy.
5: The fourth glorious mystery, the Assumption. The fruit of this mystery, the grace of a happy death. Our Father, who art in heaven, hallowed be thy name. Thy kingdom come, thy will be done on earth as it is in heaven.
6: Give us this day our daily bread, and forgive us our trespasses, as we forgive those who trespass against us. And lead us not into temptation, but deliver us from evil. Amen.
5: Hail Mary, full of grace, the Lord is with thee. Blessed art thou among women, and blessed is the fruit of thy womb, Jesus.
6: Holy Mary, Mother of God, pray for us sinners, now and at the hour of our death. Amen.
5: Hail Mary, full of grace, the Lord is with thee. Blessed art thou among women, and blessed is the fruit of thy womb, Jesus.
6: Holy Mary, Mother of God, pray for us sinners, now and at the hour of our death.
5: Hail Mary, full of grace, the Lord is with thee. Blessed art thou among women, and blessed is the fruit of thy womb, Jesus.
6: Holy Mary, Mother of God, pray for us sinners, now and at the hour of our death. Amen.
5: Hail Mary, full of grace, the Lord is with thee. Blessed art thou among women, and blessed is the fruit of thy womb, Jesus.
6: Holy Mary, Mother of God, pray for us sinners, now and at the hour of our death.
5: Hail Mary, full of grace, the Lord is with thee. Blessed art thou among women, and blessed is the fruit of thy womb, Jesus.
6: Holy Mary, Mother of God, pray for us sinners, now and at the hour of our death. Amen.
5: Hail Mary, full of grace, the Lord is with thee. Blessed art thou among women, and blessed is the fruit of thy womb, Jesus.
6: Holy Mary, Mother of God, pray for us sinners, now and at the hour of our death.
5: Hail Mary, full of grace, the Lord is with thee. Blessed art thou among women, and blessed is the fruit of thy womb, Jesus.
6: Holy Mary, Mother of God, pray for us sinners, now and at the hour of our death. Amen.
5: Hail Mary, full of grace, the Lord is with thee. Blessed art thou among women, and blessed is the fruit of thy womb, Jesus.
6: Holy Mary, Mother of God, pray for us sinners, now and at the hour of our death. Amen.
5: Hail Mary, full of grace, the Lord is with thee. Blessed art thou among women, and blessed is the fruit of thy womb, Jesus.
6: Holy Mary, Mother of God, pray for us sinners, now and at the hour of our death. Amen.
5: Hail Mary, full of grace, the Lord is with thee. Blessed art thou among women, and blessed is the fruit of thy womb, Jesus.
6: Holy Mary, Mother of God, pray for us sinners, now and at the hour of our death. Amen.
5: Glory be to the Father, to the Son, and to the Holy Spirit.
6: As it was in the beginning, is now, and ever shall be, world without end. Amen.
5: O my Jesus,
6: forgive us our sins, save us from the fires of hell, lead all souls to heaven, especially those in the most need of thy mercy.
7: The fifth glorious mystery, the coronation of Our Lady, Queen of Heaven and Earth. The fruit of the mystery is trust in Mary's intercession. Our Father, who art in heaven, hallowed be thy name. Thy kingdom come, thy will be done, on earth as it is in heaven.
6: Give us this day our daily bread, and forgive us our trespasses, as we forgive those who trespass against us. And lead us not into temptation, but deliver us from evil. Amen.
7: Hail Mary, full of grace, the Lord is with thee. Blessed art thou amongst women, and blessed is the fruit of thy womb, Jesus.
6: Holy Mary, Mother of God, pray for us sinners, now and at the hour of our death. Amen.
7: Hail Mary, full of grace, the Lord is with thee. Blessed art thou amongst women, and blessed is the fruit of thy womb, Jesus.
6: Holy Mary, Mother of God, pray for us sinners, now and at the hour of our death. Amen.
7: Hail Mary, full of grace, the Lord is with thee. Blessed art thou amongst women, and blessed is the fruit of thy womb, Jesus.
6: Holy Mary, Mother of God, pray for us sinners, now and at the hour of our death. Amen.
7: Hail Mary, full of grace, the Lord is with thee. Blessed art thou amongst women, and blessed is the fruit of thy womb, Jesus.
6: Holy Mary, Mother of God, pray for us sinners, now and at the hour of our death. Amen.
7: Hail Mary, full of grace, the Lord is with thee. Blessed art thou amongst women, and blessed is the fruit of thy womb, Jesus.
6: Holy Mary, Mother of God, pray for us sinners, now and at the hour of our death. Amen.
7: Hail Mary, full of grace, the Lord is with thee. Blessed art thou amongst women, and blessed is the fruit of thy womb, Jesus.
6: Holy Mary, Mother of God, pray for us sinners, now and at the hour of our death. Amen.
7: Hail Mary, full of grace, the Lord is with thee. Blessed art thou amongst women, and blessed is the fruit of thy womb, Jesus.
6: Holy Mary, Mother of God, pray for us sinners, now and at the hour of our death. Amen.
7: Hail Mary, full of grace, the Lord is with thee. Blessed art thou amongst women, and blessed is the fruit of thy womb, Jesus.
6: Holy Mary, Mother of God, pray for us sinners, now and at the hour of our death. Amen.
7: Hail Mary, full of grace, the Lord is with thee. Blessed art thou amongst women, and blessed is the fruit of thy womb, Jesus.
6: Holy Mary, Mother of God, pray for us sinners, now and at the hour of our death. Amen.
7: Hail Mary, full of grace, the Lord is with thee. Blessed art thou amongst women, and blessed is the fruit of thy womb, Jesus.
6: Holy Mary, Mother of God, pray for us sinners, now and at the hour of our death. Amen.
7: Glory be to the Father, and to the Son, and to the Holy Spirit.
6: As it was in the beginning, is now, and ever shall be, world without end. Amen.
7: O my Jesus,
6: forgive us our sins, save us from the fires of hell, and lead all souls to heaven, especially those in most need of thy mercy.
5: Hail, Holy Queen,
6: Mother of Mercy,

0: tears. Turn then, most gracious Advocate, thine eyes of mercy towards us, and after this our exile, show unto us the blessed fruit of thy womb, Jesus. O clement, O loving, O sweet Virgin Mary.
1: Pray for us, O Holy Mother of God,
0: that we may be worthy of the promises of Christ.
1: In the name of the Father, and of the Son, and of the Holy Spirit.
0: Amen.
2: We would now like to welcome back Father Ken Schmidt as he continues on the topic of steps toward forgiveness.
3: When we forgive, our behavior changes in terms of how we engage with people and even how we engage with God. Because depending on what the wound is, we may be blaming God for it. So if I'm blaming God for how I've been hurt, I don't have a whole lot of trust in God, do I?
4: Mm-hmm.
3: I can change my emotions because I'm not walking around with anger and hurt and fear and anxiety and pain and grief. All of those very natural outcomes of being seriously hurt by someone. And so those feelings can decrease, and that makes more room for us to have more positive emotions. Because I think we only got so much room for emotion at any one time. And if it's filled up with a pot of negative feelings, there's not much room for the positive feelings to exist.
4: So by forgiveness also is what I hear you say, you can have a better relationship with God. If you're angry at God and you're carrying this around, you're not going to be talking very much, right, with God in prayer?
3: That's certainly a human behaviors. I've experienced it, yes.
4: Yeah.
3: We also know from research that forgiveness is shown to lead to marked improvement physically. So again, carrying all that stuff around that we have inside affects our physical health. And there's very clear research that says that physical health improves when we're engaging in the process of forgiveness. It's healthy to do it.
4: That's fascinating. So again, the physical health and the spiritual well-being, I mean, it's just a good thing to forgive. Now, what happens if somebody honestly I can't go there. I cannot forgive. What would you say to that person?
3: I would say the same thing that I say to people in 12-step programs. If I can't do it yet, then pray for the grace to be able to do it someday. Because as I pray for that, my mind is getting a new message, which is not the old message, which is I can't or I won't. The new message is I want to, and I want to try. And so as I keep saying that to myself, my mind is going to be more open to a positive approach to getting better rather than simply clinging on to the old hurt and pain.
4: If you thought there were a few steps, people like steps. Give me the steps, I'll walk the steps, and then I'll get the result. What would be the very first step somebody would take that's been deeply wounded, and they keep hearing at Mass, we have to forgive. It's in Scripture. Jesus says it over and over. He forgave. How can I do that? I'm not God.
3: Mm-hmm. So it might surprise you, but the first set of steps is to actually acknowledge the wound and to acknowledge the impact that it has had on me and to acknowledge all of the ways that the wound is still affecting me emotionally, physically, spiritually, behaviorally, simply to uncover the wound and all its effects. If you think about a serious cut, the first thing that we have to do is make sure that the wound is opened up and cleaned out before it begins healing. We have to wash it out, right? If I'm hiding from it, ignoring it, pretending it's not there, telling myself it's no big deal, whatever it is, that gets in the way of healing. So the first part is actually to look at it clearly and acknowledge that it's there and all the effects that it's having on me. Whether I'm drinking too much so that I can keep forgetting it, right? Whether I'm just living in by myself so that I'm avoiding people so that I don't get hurt again. And so I don't have friends or I feel lonely. Whatever I'm doing to deal with it that's not healthy, I have to admit those things first. So it calls for a lot of honesty, and it calls for looking at something that I don't really want to look at very closely. We have an example of that in the scriptures where the people were in the desert with Moses and they were being bit by the fiery serpents. And they said, well, how can we get healed? And so God told Moses to make a staff with the picture of a fiery serpent on it. And the way that people would be healed was to come and look at the staff with the image of the fiery serpent, which of course is contrary to what they want to do, right? That I don't want to be reminded of my wound and how I got it, but that's exactly how it starts. And it's the same with us as Christians. We have to look at the cross. I remember someone came to me once and asked if we could skip Good Friday at church because it was just so painful. Couldn't we just jump to Easter? No, the wisdom of the ages is we must look at the cross before we can celebrate the resurrection.
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7: As America celebrates 250 years of independence, we're reminded that freedom is never guaranteed. It must be protected and passed on to the next generation. From America's founding in 1776 to Israel's rebirth in 1948, both nations emerged from struggles for freedom and have faced challenges that tested their courage, resilience, and faith. Through every trial, America and Israel have remained united by values deeper than geography or politics. They share a belief that liberty is a gift from God, a commitment to democracy, religious freedom, and human dignity, and a determination to defend those values for future generations. For decades, America's leaders have affirmed the U.S.-Israel relationship, recognizing Israel's right to security, its enduring future, its place among America's closest allies, and Jerusalem's unique role in Jewish history. Israel remains the Middle East's only democracy, yet its people continue to face threats from Iran and its proxies. Families still run to bomb shelters, children still hear warning sirens, and Holocaust survivors still face fear during rocket attacks. And still, the bond between America and Israel endures. For Christians, that friendship is rooted in Scripture and extends beyond shared strategic interests. In Genesis 12, God promises to bless those who bless his people. And Psalm 122 calls us to pray for the peace of Jerusalem. 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May he grant wisdom to our leaders and peace to Jerusalem. And through the International Fellowship of Christians and Jews, Christians are putting their faith into action, providing food, shelter, security, and life-saving aid to vulnerable Jewish people living under threat. Be the blessing. 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

and welcome, Patriot Radio News Hour. Joe and Jason, happy hump day. We got a lot to talk about today. We got Mike Morris with us today. We're going to take a deep dive into Orem today. We're going to get, obviously, our Texit Iskander update, you know, really quickly. Buy three seats of Iskander, you get two free through July 11th. If you guys are looking to do that, we've started to see definitely a pretty big pickup and people saying, hey, I'm going to take a shot at it. But we're going to really focus on Iskander, or I'm sorry, on Orem today. And we got a great opportunity for some of you. It's kind of cool how it works. So you can really benefit from the help of others. And so we're going to be talking about that. But real quick, we got the Dow up big. We have a huge...

0: Yen continuing to weaken, but real quickly, Dow's up 400, the S&P's up 50, the NASDAQ's up 200. The 10-year note, I don't know what's happened. I can't tell you. I don't have, and there's not like some big reason here, but we did hear from Kevin Warsh today, you know, and he's talking his tough talk, and got the 10-year note right now at 440, was 450 yesterday. Gold's down $100. Listen, right at 4,000. Matter of fact, down 110, right at 4,000. It's been below 4,000 today. Silver down $2.78. It's below $59. And so where's it going? Why is this happening? This is, right, the paper markets, right, they have the momentum, right? They have the momentum. Is this the bottom? Are we going to go lower? Remember, Jason and I, we've talked about it a few times. You know, one of the things we talked about $3,500 gold. Maybe that's, you know, kind of going back to the previous all-time high before this, you know, this rally went into effect. You can't even rule out, you know, if you know, you think about 2011, are we in that? I don't know if people remember the 2011, you know, financial crisis, quantitative easing, gold went to almost 1900, went all the way back to 1054, which had been the previous all-time high. Could we see 2000? You can't rule out. Could gold go to 2000? You cannot rule it out.
1: It could take a while, though. You know, when it went down, when it got down to 1,000, and it only was there for a short time. It was 2015. That was 4 years later. But it did spike, like we saw the spike this year. It did come down quickly. Well, it came down quickly. Where are we at? Is this going to be grinding down, or is this going to go sideways? Are we going to see a quick buy in these lower prices this year into next year, and then suddenly it sprints up? It's not always going to repeat what it did before, but Joe, it's why you got to.
0: Well, you got to throw it out there, right? And same thing. Look at silver. You know, $55. That's kind of like where the number that, you know, silver struggled at, but then 50. Right, that was the old all time high. So can you catch the bottom? I don't know that you can. Right, so we'll see here. I'm definitely. It's a curious day. They're giving Kevin Warsh a lot of credit right now. So he was out there, you know, talking today. Once again, you know, back to the old, the barbaric relic that gold is. I'm not buying it, but you do have a buying opportunity if for those of you looking to accumulate. On the other side, those of you looking to sell, right, it's going to be a tough market. It's just going to be a tough market until things straighten themselves out.
1: There's a lot of people selling. There is a lot of people selling. They've been selling. All this year they've been selling. You know, the buying kind of came to an end. We did have buying. Boy, people liked it when it was $120 silver, didn't they, Joe? But man, have they been selling? The moment they didn't go up anymore, it's been a frenzy of selling all year. Keep
0: look
1: the price really far down.
0: Yeah, $20 gold pieces, $41.50. $41.50. Rolls of silver eagles, $13.50. $13.50. That's it's insanity to me, anyway. But if you're looking to buy, that's. Those are really good prices. If you want to try to see if it'll go lower and wait, who knows, right? These things can turn on a dime. But 800-951-0592, that is the toll-free number for that. But really quickly, because I want to spend as much time as possible going over Orem. As far as Texit and Iskander goes, we today, the last of the thousands of pounds of copper wiring being delivered to Conroe. It's like 90 grand of copper wiring. Man, copper's expensive. Will be, I would say, if I'm a betting man, by next Friday, I think we're going to

0: to see the mines humming along at 21 million mega hash. So that's a big thing. The gaming app, July 3rd, we're going to have it'll be in the Apple Store and the Android Store, I believe, on July 3rd. So some good things happening there. But when we get back, we'll focus in on the other crypto project. And we'll have Mike Morris to do that with us. 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

0: 800-951-0592. We are back, and we're going to, you know, dive into crypto like we do every Wednesday. I do want to point out another thing happening here, the European Central Bank. Another big victory for their crypto. As the European Parliament's Economic and Monetary Affairs voted to approve the framework for the digital euro. We are going into a digital world. And Mike Morris, he's our expert in the space. He does all the deep dives into all kinds of these crypto projects, which ones potentially look really good, which ones to stay away from, which ones, hey, if you want to take a stab at something and go for a big lick, or I'm going to lose some dollars. Mike's kind of the guy that we go to for these things. He has been very involved with Aurum. You guys know we've talked about Aurum quite a bit, but for Mike, this is the first time for you to address Aurum with the Phoenix and Colorado markets. Kind of just give us a quick overview of what it is and what it is that makes it so attractive.
1: Hey, thanks, Joe. Yeah, you know, Aurum has got to be the most exciting crypto project that I've seen in a long time. And there's a few reasons why. When you're getting into Aurum, you're not getting into one single crypto coin. You're not betting everything you have on one coin doing well. You're simply saying that I believe this ecosystem, the Aurum ecosystem, can continue to produce results as it has going into the fifth year now, where we're seeing results in their flagship product of roughly 18% monthly returns. And Aurum just keeps rolling out new platforms and new products. And in Aurum right now, you have banking, you have debit cards, you have real estate, you have gold, you have four different trading bots that you can use that return anywhere from 12% monthly to 32% monthly, depending upon which bot you want to get into. And those are like, that's the great thing from the surface, right? But then when you start looking at Aurum and you say, well, how did they get here now? Why are they so good? Then you look at their leadership team, right? Run by Brian Benson, who was responsible for helping Coinbase get to their $87.5 billion valuation on the stock exchange, goes over to Binance and helps grow Binance to seven times the size of Coinbase. And now he's the CEO and piloting the ship over there for Aurum. They have
2: He left Binance for this.
1: Yeah, he left Binance for this. And then he's brought on a great team. You've got people over there from Morgan Stanley. You've got people that understand financial tools and the financial system. And then you look at some of the partnerships. You've got partnerships with Apple. You've got partnerships with Visa and MasterCard. And then the big partnership was the announcement from Clink Financial. Clink Financial is one of the largest holders of physical gold in the world. They handle the gold supplies for the European central banks and the African central banks. A $5 billion deal with Aurum for Aurum to digitalize that gold. And all of those opportunities are open to anybody in that Aurum ecosystem. Next month, they're going to be rolling out real estate. You'll be able to use crypto to invest in real estate projects. Some of these projects are starting off in Bali. And it's an amazing future with Aurum. They have a great plan going out to 2036, and it's one of the easiest and most polished products out there. And you have access to all of this for $19.99 a year. That's the membership fee to get involved with Aurum.
0: So let's talk about that. So as far as for our listeners out there that have been thinking about this, wondering about this, what does it take? What is the basic things to get started in Aurum? What do you have to do? What is the cost? Because there are certain steps that you're going to have to do to just start with the very first basic bot.
1: So it's there. Aurum does have some things that you need to do. You've got to be proactive to be able to get involved in Aurum, one of the first things you need to do is you've got to download Google Authenticator. You can get that in the Apple Store or the Google Store, and it's free. You just download it to your phone or your device. The second thing, though, is you got to have a VPN. Now, at 1360khnc.com, we have provided links to be able to get the Proton VPN. And if you use that link, you are going to get 70% off. But you need to get a VPN. And if you get the two-year...
0: What is the cost of that VPN, Mike?
1: Yeah, if you get that VPN with the discount, it's $71 for 2 years. And the two-year package is definitely the way to go because you need the VPN every time you log into Aurum.
2: You will not get into Aurum without a VPN on. When I forget to turn my VPN on, Aurum does not let me into my dashboard. So, you know, it's just the way it is.
1: You get the pink screen. I get the call every day. Why? It tells me I can't get in. I'm like, turn on the VPN. Oh, yeah, there it goes. So you need those two things. Then Aurum requires a minimum investment deposit of $100. But then you need to, on top of that, have the $19.99 yearly membership fee. Now, that $19.99, that's a reoccurring yearly membership fee. And that membership fee gives you access to the entire Aurum ecosystem. And you pay that $19.99 membership fee out of your first deposit. So you, when you're trying to figure out how much you want to toss up into Aurum, you've got to make sure that you're calculating that as well. And then it, all you need to do is you've got to figure out which position do you want to be in. Everybody that joins Aurum is required to start what they call XAI bot. That's their flagship automated trading bot that trades your money for you in multiple cryptos across multiple exchanges. And the nice thing about it is the only thing that the XAI bot needs to be productive is a lot of volatility and a lot of volume. And fortunately, the crypto world gives us both of those. And so you'll make just as much money in a down day as you will in an up day. And in fact, some of the worst performing days in the market have been some of the best paydays that Aurum people are getting because there's so much movement and the bots can find the money in there.
2: Remember, your daily profit is paid in Tether. So no matter what the bots are doing, whatever gains they get during the course of the day, you're paid your daily profit in Tether. So if you decide not to look at your Aurum for a month, like a lot of our Texas people did, you won't wake up to some surprise that it's worth, you know, half as much or one third as much because it's per dollars. It's dollar for dollar. Tether is 1-to-1 to the dollar. So keep that in mind.
1: Right, and then you control your money. So you have options to take your profit daily. You have options to compound and reinvest your profit. You have the option to move your profit onto the Aurum debit cards, which are provided by Visa and MasterCard that you can use for everyday purchases. You have the option to move profits into other bots that perform in different ways. And then the most exciting thing, and it launched live this Monday, it just came out of beta, is the newest bot, Nero. And, you know, Forbes called this the most innovative product to hit crypto. And their Crypto Daily called it the best AI bot for crypto trading on the market. It's this new Nero using Quantum Alpha is revolutionary. And the nice thing about it, I like to call it the insurance plan. Your crypto never leaves your possession. Aurum connects to your third-party wallet. Your crypto is traded via a smart contract, but it never is Aurum's crypto. It's never Aurum's. It's always yours. So in a worst case scenario, you wake up one morning, Aurum's gone away, the smart contract breaks and your money just goes back to your wallet. And you can't get any better than that. And you're trading in USDT, and that Nero bot is producing around 32% monthly returns right now.
0: Okay, so that was a lot. Let's back up. And let's just go out to, okay, you're thinking of investing in Aurum. The first thing you got to do is Google Authenticator. Guys, and that's just really simple. That's the, and we've all seen it, right? Oh, I got to set a text with a code, right? On your phone to kind of, hey, make sure, hey, this is you. This is your phone. Here's the code you put in. It's $20 to get into Aurum. And then, of course, the cost of the VPN. And, Mike, give us that cost one more time.
1: $71 for 2 years. That's if you use...
0: $71 for 2 years. So, essentially, just under $100 gets you started. And then you have to essentially start with a minimum. The minimum's at least $100. So, obviously, if you put $100 in and you had to pay, $91 to get in, you probably want to do a little more than that just to get going and have it be worth your while. You get paid every single day, and you start out with, so the bot that I've been talking to you guys about that I got in January, I'm on that basic starter bot. I just went to, so I sat there, recuperated my money. I just went to reinvest. So now I'm reinvesting all of my daily profits. But once you get into Aurum and you start getting more comfortable with it, Mike, the opportunity to get into the other bots they have become available. Am I saying that right?
1: Yes. As soon as you pay your $19.99 and you start your XAI bot, everything opens to you. The Aurum Neobank, the RWAs for the gold investing, the real estate investing, all of it opens to you. So, hey, Joe, there's something I wanted to point out, too. I was looking at your position the other day.
2: I want to bring this up, too, but you go first.
1: But I noticed that Joe has four extremely high-value positions available right
2: now. That's where I was going to go. Let me add one thing so that you do the technical. Let me just – for you Arizona people listening, Joe's coming in a little behind where Mike and I have started. Joe, every guy that gets into Aurum has their own pace. So Joe has now brought Mike on the air. The sign-up opportunities underneath Joe's position are ripe for the taking. June and July are going to be awesome to be signing up for Aurum, especially you guys in Arizona that haven't been fully introduced to this. Right now is the time. I'm telling you, these positions that are available – Right, Mike? They're just a few of these. There'll be the four that Mike's talking about. There's going to be another eight under those. But these are prime spots. For Joe to do better in this, he has to get people signed up in his download. He can't just sign up everybody under Joe and Joe's happy. There's percentages that you earn from the people that you sign up. There is commissions you make. And those percentages from the people below you will not go. Your percentages don't go up unless you sign people. Now, if Joe's going to get signups anyways, you might as well put him in a structure that makes him get a higher percentage. So these are the positions that are available. So
0: let me just jump in because I'll explain it the way I figured this out with Mike and Jason. So it does me no good. Well, I shouldn't say that. It does me a little bit of good to sign up people and just put them all under me. I need the people that are under me to get sign-ups. So we've got four spots where if you jump in with me, I'm going to put people under you as you being the sponsor. So you're going to go up. Your percentages, you'll start earning more money just because you took advantage of these opportunities. It's kind of cool how it works. It's a little different than, say, Texacoin, where, hey, you want a lot of signups under you where you personally sponsor Aurum. It's kind of the other way. You have some personal sponsors, but really you want the people that you sponsor to sponsor people, and then you all win together. So we've got a big opportunity under me right now. So pay attention, and we'll get to that in a minute.
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0: 800-951-0592. Joe and Jason, we got Mike Morris with us today. We are taking a very deep dive into the Orem project because, you know, as you guys know, I said, sure, great, and I did what a lot of us do. And I put my money in, and I just kind of sat there. Didn't really do anything, didn't get too involved, saw the daily deposits coming in. And then Mike and Jason reached out to me last week and said, hey, dummy, I don't know if you know this, but there is a really good opportunity for other people to benefit from where you sit now in Orem. And that's what I said, you know what, Mike, I can't explain this. I'm learning with you guys now. Now I'm starting to get more involved in this. I said, Mike, can you please come on? I think we're going to have Mike come on next Wednesday as well and just help us understand how this works. But it's a pretty neat opportunity that, you know, as an example, you sign up and, hey, I'm getting 12% return. But I took advantage. Joe and Mike and Jason were talking about this thing. I went under Joe, and, hey, 30 days later, I'm making 15% or 18%, and I didn't even have to do anything. That's kind of what we're talking about, right, Mike? Am I saying that right?
1: Well, yes. What? Yes, and some. So not only can you help push your own position up, and when I'm saying your own, I'm talking about other people, Joe, those people that take those prime spots. But the reason they're prime spots is in the Orem world, you can only be successful if the people below you are successful. And so that would be where you have to build, Joe. You're done building for yourself. There's no point in building for yourself anymore. You've got to build the people below you. So there's four prime spots. Once those people start getting built up, not only do they have their own investment, but they will share in the profit share of every person below them. And that profit share can be anywhere from 3 to, I think it's 22.5% daily of the profits below them. And that's why these spots are so prime. Like, Joe,
2: a real quick example. Somebody signs up under Joe. Okay, Joe has gone from Nova. They have their names for this. No, don't worry about the names. He went to, what's the next one? Voyager. Nova is 3%. It means the money of people signing up under Joe is giving Joe 3%. So Joe now has $7,500 with assignments below him. That moved him up to Voyager. That's 5%. So if one of you guys come in, you sign up, put a $10,000 sign up under Joe. Joe's going to get 5% once you load that into your XAI bot, $500. Okay? Now, if you decide once you put your $10,000 in, you're going to reinvest, that daily profit that you are reinvesting into your XAI bot, Joe is also going to get 5% of that daily amount. $10,000 is about $50 a day average, so you're going to get about $2.50 a day. Joe's going to get $2.50 a day off your reinvestment that comes up every single day. So these positions that we're offering, we do, you know, and we know people are going to call in. We know there's going to be a run to be in these positions. We obviously are looking, you know, you guys should sign up for this because you can do really well no matter how you sign up. But these initial positions that we're filling, we want some serious people that want to come in and seriously look at this, you know.
1: Well, we all know how hard Joe likes to work and build these networks and build these teams and bring great things to people. And that's why those positions are so great, because he has to build those positions to win. And he needs those people below him to win and the people below them to win. And that is the beauty of Orem. You can't win if you're not working with the people below you. And everybody has to win.
2: And we're not doing this, but literally these spots under Joe, we could probably sell these positions. You fund it, and then you pay Joe and Mike and myself a fee to get. We literally could do that, because the amount of money that you can make once you start getting into this downline, you start understanding Orem. We have over 90% of the people that join Orem put more money in within a few months because they understand how it works after looking at it, and they want to have a bigger daily return, so they feed it and put more in. And once you understand that, all this money has a percentage that rolls up. And a lot of people are like, well, this looks like that's Ponzi and this and that. Well, Aurum makes their money off of a percentage of your daily profits. If you join up at $100 to $250, 60% of your daily profits go into your pocket every day, and 40% goes into the pocket of Aurum. And as you have a larger position, you get to keep 5% more of your daily profits. So that's how Aurum pays the commissions rolling up. That's how Aurum pays to run the company and profit themselves.
1: Right. Well, and another nice thing about Aurum is they are not 100% dependent upon having this constant stream of signups, where that's where the downfall of a lot of crypto projects is if the signups stop, the company goes away. Aurum doesn't need that. Aurum has the bank. Aurum has the gold. Aurum has the $5 billion contract with Clink. They have the contracts with Apple. They have Neurobot. They have Quantum that they're licensing out to other things.
2: Visa, MasterCard.
1: The Visa and MasterCard. They have so many other streams of revenue. And so it's really a very well put together system. It's a huge ecosystem that just continues to grow and grow. And now they also have their own exchange. And that exchange, Brian Benson's goal is to build that exchange to being the largest exchange in crypto. Now
2: he wants to outdo himself.
1: He wants to outdo himself. And like anybody can say that, right? Like I can come in and say, I'm going to build the biggest exchange. The problem is I've never done it before, right? But Brian Benson has. So when you have a man that's the CEO of this place saying, we're going to do this, that is a man that actually has a good chance of being able to do that.
2: He's kind of like the Patrick Waugh. Patrick Waugh won a Stanley Cup with the Montreal Canadiens. He left and came to the Avalanche that first year and won a couple of cups here. That's essentially what he's like. Well, you guys are good over there in Montreal, but I want to go somewhere else and win a couple cups over here. And that's what he's doing.
1: Right.
2: He's marching from project to project, and he's building a reputation of winning in this space.
1: 30 years in this space, win after win after win. So, like, I mean, it's really has a solid, solid team behind them.
2: Here's the other thing for you guys listening as well. And Joe had already played this game because he signed up in January. He decided to pull profit until he got his first $10,000 back. He's in profit now. He's decided to reinvest to build the puddle. There's a lot of ways to attack this. To the people listening, this is absolutely a risk. There is no bones about it. This is a risk. The reason Mike and I have been pushing Colorado to get into it, why Joe is now venturing into the space, is because the risk is a good one. But it's still a risk. Now, if you can get your position put into place quickly, you will have your original money back in 6 months. So, Joe, we'll cover that. Joe's going to bring us back in. You will get your money back in 6 months. And we'll talk about that initial investment. I have a way I want people to understand how to look at that when we return.
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4: 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That makes us all relaxed to know my child's not perfect. They're just a work in progress. But next, it's plug in. You need relationships. It takes a church. It takes families. It takes neighbors. Don't do this alone. Not even with a great spouse. We need other people's perspective and strength. And then the big one, I think, besides that, is grow in your own character and your own boundaries. When you have your own boundaries, your child's living around a grown-up who can make hard decisions, do the right thing, and succeed.
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0: 800-951-0592. And again, just so I want everyone to be really clear about this. I am all in on Texas Iskander. I am now the chair of the finance board. I am going to, like I've been telling you, hey, I'm going to fight to this thing to the end. Either we're going to hit it big or we're going to strike out swinging, right? The Orem Project, Mike and Jason, were into this. The real reason that we're really diving into this today, because, you know, Jason's like, well, Joe could earn 3%, 5%, 7%. It's not why I'm here. I'm here because they told me, Joe, you can do this for everybody else and get them to do it. Now, these first four positions, we're going to ask for a little bit of money. Okay, we're going to ask that those four spots, $10,000. I know that's a lot. But what if you want to get in, but you don't have $10,000? You know what, $500. Here's the cool part. You guys are going to be under those people, and then you're going to be next. You know, this is how it doesn't matter if you're in for $500, $5,000, $10,000. The only way for everybody to make more is for everybody to have personal sponsorships and do those things. Right now, I've got the four spots that are going to be open that are you're going to very quickly be able to essentially, you know, for me, it's kind of almost like you went from $50 a day to $100 a day and didn't even do anything. I mean, that's how quickly you're looking at this thing working. So I want everyone to know, hey, well, guys, if I don't have $10,000, then I'm going to get ignored or I'm not going to get the benefit. Nope. That's just not how it works. It's just these guys, they're going to go first.
1: Yeah, there is some opportunity to throw a little more caution to the wind and jump, you know. And I'm going to tell you right now, this is an extremely good opportunity. And, Joe, I mean, Mike, you know, go ahead. I mean, this is a great, great opportunity.
2: It really is. And, I mean, we are booking.
1: You know what? I'll say this. It doesn't really stop. It doesn't really stop. You know, as Joe just said a minute ago, there's always constantly feeding this. But there are moments. Joe Jaquin, owner of the Patriot Trading Group, and been on the air on this radio station in Colorado and in Arizona for years. Obviously, these people are going to want to call Joe's office in Arizona and want to get involved in this. That means more people. But when you join up, you have the same opportunities. You know, you don't have a radio station and a gold company at your feet. However, you're in this position, and Joe's growth is just barely starting. Joe is exactly right. There'll be more and more growth. And the guys that are in Mike's downline and my downline, they're doing extremely well.
2: Right. I mean, and I think that's what drives what better than 90% of the people that have come in have come back to set up Nero, have come back to increase their XAI positions. Everybody, that's the other nice thing about Orem. Everybody's on the same level playing field, right? You, me, everybody. You all get the same percentages. You all get the same payouts. So if we're winning, you're winning. And that's the nice thing about Orem. And the leadership, the guidance here, the constant expansion of new products into the ecosystem, Orem has some staying power. It's going to be around. And it keeps getting more and more awards, more and more accolades, and more buy-in from the crypto mainstream.
1: Let me say one more thing, Joe, one more thing.
0: Yeah.
1: This is just how I see it. Joe's going to see it a little different way as he starts to build it. Mike sees it a little different way. I always look at this crypto stuff as have a date in which you want to get accomplished what you want to get accomplished. Get in and get this thing moving. I say to most people that are signing up, pretty much the money you're putting in, you might as well kiss it goodbye. And there's one reason I say this. You put your $10,000 in, you might as well say goodbye to it. This is the reason. When you see 15% a month coming in on that $10,000, month after month after month, tell me the month in which you want to pull your $10,000 out. When is that going to happen? I'm going to tell you when it's going to happen. It's not going to happen. You don't pull your money out of something that produces 15% a month. Now, if we'll say Orem in 2032 decide it fails, we're not going to know in time to tell everyone, hey, get out of Orem. It looks like the ship's sinking. And if it freezes up and it's done, then it's done. I don't think this is going to happen to Orem. But I'm telling you guys, once you put your money in, you're not going to pull it out. So know what your position is. Know what your life situation is to get into this. And then go for it. Figure out your risk tolerance and then hit it full speed. Just don't hit it full speed on money that you you're going to risk ending your financial future because Orem might go under. That's how this is how it works, Joe. I mean, that's how I see this in the way that Orem works, Joe.
0: Yeah, I mean, we all know this is we're taking a what I like to call an educated risk, right? But risk is what it is, right? For me, I had a very simple plan. Let me get my money, and then I'll start doing other things. And that's where we're at today. One person texted in, Mike, is there a crypto meeting at the station tonight?
2: 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So new signups, you get $20 in Bitcoin and $50 in USDT towards your signup. 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
0: Yeah, and that'll apply to anyone signing up today here in Arizona as well. We'll be back to try to wrap this up. Hang tight with us.
1: We got a crypto show too. We'll talk to Joe about on the other side too.

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0: 800-951-0592. That is a call here. We can get you pointed in the right direction to get into Orem. I know, like, you know, stuff like VPN. That's complicated. That's scary. I don't know. So simple. Especially Mike's got it all dialed in. You go out to the website, he'll walk you through it. It's actually very, very simple. And I'm saying that because you guys know I suck. But it is not complicated at all. It is extremely easy to use as well, which is pretty cool. I had no problems, and I did big transfers. $5,000 a pop. Perfect. Fine. No issue. Nothing. Easy. One of the guys texted in, or gals, I'm not sure. Joe, I'd have loved to have been under your position. I went in right before you were ready to go.
1: Plenty of time.
0: Plenty of time. Everybody can win. And that's the other thing, too, right? You can have more than one position. So if you want to get in under me, Mike, Jason, all of us, you can. Or just take that one position and do it. But we have four prime spots. We're asking. I know, guys. I know it's a bunch. But these are going to be big wins quickly here at $10,000. And we'll help you get everything set. You know, here's the cool part of why I love what we do. It's not, well, here you go, sign up and figure it out. You know how me and Jason and Mike operate. We're going to hold your hand just like we did with gold and silver over the years. We're going to make sure you understand what you need to do. If you have any issue, you show up, right? You come to my office, go to Jason's office, go to Mike's office, and we'll help you.
1: You know, the crypto project that I joined in 2023 when I was still operating out of Fort Lupton charged me $10,000. And it wasn't exactly what I was signing up for. They really should not have taken my money because I told them what I was getting into, which was a little different than what they put me into. Mike literally could be charging $10,000 a head for the operational skills and learning classes that we do for free every Wednesday night. The meeting tonight at 6 o'clock is a free meeting. It's fun. You get to ask questions. We laugh about some stuff, and you don't have to pay for it. I don't know why you guys aren't showing up. This is your money. This is our money. We have our crypto show, the Crypto Project Watch show, coming on at noon.
0: Talk about that every Wednesday. For those of you, and I'm talking to you guys here in Phoenix, every Wednesday. Arizona time, 11 o'clock. Mike and Jason put on an hour program, and it's all about crypto. They talk Texit, Niskander. Obviously, they talk Orem. Mike will tell you about other more riskier projects, right? Things of that nature, but he'll keep you in the loop and keep everybody educated. But this is just, listen, we're at this point here where I'm going to be able to help a bunch of people, and that's what it's all about. Yep, there's the risk involved. Of course there is. The cool part is we're going to be doing it together, and it's always a lot of fun when you do it that way.
2: That's right. Hey, Joe, if you want to come on this afternoon, we got a spot for you.
0: All right, brother. Hey, I appreciate that. And guys, there it is. The opportunity is in front of you. If you want to take advantage of it and piggyback off of us, please do so.
1: Give him the number, Joe.
0: Yeah, 800-951-0592. God bless everybody. Jason and I, we will be back again tomorrow. Take care.
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0: Good afternoon and welcome to the Narrow Path radio broadcast. My name is Steve Gregg and we're live for an hour each weekday afternoon so that you can call in if you have questions you want to talk about on the air about the Bible or the Christian faith. Or if you have a difference of opinion from the host and want to talk about that, that's always welcome here as well. Feel free to give me a call. The number is 844-484-5737. Now, once in a while we have a problem. In fact, frequently we have a problem that at the end of the program, we run out of time, the hour runs out, and we still have people waiting in our in line on the phone, and they don't get on the air because just because we don't have time for it. But what I want to make clear to you is if you want to get on the air, call early. Everybody who calls right now will, in fact, get on the air today. I can pretty much guarantee that. We have a couple lines open on our website. Our phone line, I should say, 844-484-5737. If you get in this early, you'll get on before the show's over, I guarantee you. Not that you can't get on if you call later. Sometimes people call in the second half hour and still get on, but whenever there's people waiting at the end of the show and we're out of time, it's because they called too late. So if you want to get on the air, call as early as you can. I realize that you have things to do. You don't want to just sit on hold. That's an issue. If you do go on hold, keep your phone with you, because when I call your name, you won't hear it on the radio for another 20 seconds or 30 seconds. So there's a delay there. So don't walk away from your phone and listen on the radio and say, oh, when I hear my name, I'll get back to my phone. You'll hear your name after I've been calling it for 20 or 30 seconds, and I won't usually keep the connection open. So keep your phone with you. But just go about your work and keep on hold, and we can get to you before the end of the program. Our lines have just filled up, so just bear that in mind for the second half hour. All right, let's talk to Nelson in Fort Worth, Texas. Nelson, welcome to the Narrow Path. Thanks for calling.
1: Yes, thank you for clearing up the idea, the concept of pillar of salt, you know, Lot's wife turning into a pillar of salt.
0: Uh-huh.
1: I really appreciate you clarifying that and making it more realistic.
0: Sure. I mean, is that all?
1: Well, I want you to help me clarify Joshua, where it talks about the sun standing still.
0: Okay.
1: Somewhere in Joshua, because I think his battle was so successful. He poetically said, sun, stand now still, moon, stand now still, because the battle was the Lord's, and the Lord gave him such success that they considered it done all in one day, as if the sun stood still and the moon stood still, poetically. So is that what they were saying?
0: Well, I can't prove you wrong about that. That's not the way I see it, but honestly, that kind of language is not unheard of in the Bible, where they talk about movement or falling or darkening of the heavenly bodies, and it's talking figuratively. There is a possibility that that is the case. As I read it, that's not the message I generally take from it, but I'm not going to say that it couldn't possibly be that. I tend to take it more literally. Of course, it's not a matter of the sun literally standing still, since the sun isn't in motion. The earth is in motion. I realize our flat earth people don't agree with me on that, but I'm not trying to please them. I don't think they are on the right side of this of that issue. But I do believe that the earth moves and makes the sun appear to move, but the Bible does speak in phenomenal language, so when it says the sun stood still, this would require, if true, that the earth stood still. Now, I don't know that that's what happened, but it sounds like that's what happened. Now, of course, people say, well, if the earth stood still, suddenly, don't you know that all the trees and things would fly sideways, everything would fly off the earth because it's turning at 1,000 miles an hour at the equator, and you slam on the brakes, everything's going to go flying sideways 1,000 miles an hour. That would be the natural result, I suppose, if some natural force cause the earth to stand still. On the other hand, we're not talking about a natural force here. We're not talking about a natural event. And in my opinion, God can do whatever he wants to. If he wants to make the earth stand still suddenly, he can make it so that we wouldn't even notice. He could hold everything in place. So I

something non-miraculous implied, that something else is going on. I don't know how to explain it. I have read explanations of it. I remember years ago reading a guy who I like, actually, Ralph Woodrow. He wrote some good stuff. He, in one of his books, he was explaining that he didn't feel like the Earth actually stood still, and he gave an explanation of the passage, which I have to say I don't remember in detail, but I do remember when I read it, I wasn't able to follow very well. So I guess I never understood it. Now I've forgotten what it was. All I can say is different people have made different suggestions about this, and I don't have anything invested in it. If there is a way to interpret the words of Joshua in a way that doesn't mean that the sun stood still for a day, then, I mean, if it's a valid way to interpret it, I have no problem with it. I'm not invested in the idea that the sun literally stood still. I'm also not invested in the idea that it didn't, because I believe God can do everything. So, you know, you've got a third option there. You feel like it's a figure of speech. It could be. There are figures of speech in Scripture. So I'm going to just remain uncommitted about this. When I'm uncommitted, when I've heard various positions on things, you know, that all are maybe have a measure of credibility, I typically stay with the one I've already got, not because I'm unwilling to change, but because I don't find anything incredible about the view I already take. And, you know, what I will do is acknowledge that there are other explanations. I am, by default, taking the literal view that the Earth stopped and the sun appeared to stop. And I realize how silly that sounds to people who are naturalistic and don't believe in miracles. But then anyone who doesn't believe in miracles, I think, seems kind of silly to me, because to rule out miracles, you have to rule out God. In other words, you can rule out certain individual miracles. There are certain miracles I say, I really don't mean that. I don't believe that was the face of the Virgin Mary in the coffee cup, you know, imagery, how the creamer, you know, distributed itself and so forth. I don't, you know, there are people who say they have miracles, which I sometimes reject individual miracle claims, but I don't reject miracles outright as if there aren't any, because that would have to mean that millions of people around the earth who claim to have seen supernatural things are all delusional. And I realize that there can be delusional people, but there's an awful lot of credible people who've seen or reported supernatural things. So I mean, to rule it out, I'd have to know everything in the world, including the fact that there's no God in the heavens who can work miracles, or that if there is one, that he has never done any. And for me to take that position is to put me at odds with the testimony of the vast majority of human beings on earth, even the most rational and educated ones. So, you know, to be an atheist, to be a naturalist, to say there is no God who can work miracles is simply, to my mind, a very non-intellectual position. It's strictly speaking, a religious position. It's a prejudiced position. You cannot prove that there's no God, and you cannot prove, and nobody has ever witnessed that there's no God, where there are people who've witnessed miracles. So, you know, I'm going to go with the testimony of millions instead of, let's just say, the speculations of somebody who just wants to doubt it. I don't have infinite skepticism. I have skepticism, and I'm skeptical about certain miracles, but I'm not skeptical about all miracles, especially ones that have some evidence. Now, this one in Joshua, there's no particular evidence I can point to that this miracle happened. What I can point to is the reliability of the scriptures, which can be demonstrated on archaeological and other bases, and the fact that miracles don't happen randomly in the Bible. They happen according to a narrative that makes sense within its own narrative context. In other words, it's not like magical stories where, you know, trees turn into people and things like that in mythologies. But the miracles in the Bible are actually consistent with the general storyline. And while I certainly could never prove, or don't have any need to prove, every claimed miracle in the Bible, I believe in them. Because there are miracles in the Bible that I think have been proven well enough, including the resurrection of Jesus. And once you have the resurrection of Jesus, you've got an authoritative person in Jesus who said that the scriptures, meaning the Old Testament scriptures, were reliable and, as he said, cannot be broken. So,
It's my belief in Jesus that actually makes me

0: believe in the Old Testament because he believed in it. And my belief in the Old Testament is not shaken by the fact that there are incredible things that happened. Frankly, there are incredible things happening throughout the world all the time. They're not all miracles. Some of them in history have been. So, yeah, just because we can't duplicate this, we can't make the earth stand still and say and show that it can be done. We can't experiment with it, but that's the nature of miracles. They're one-offs. They're like any other historical event. They only happen one time, and you can't go back and take them in the laboratory to try to make it happen again. So it's not within the realm of science. It's within the realm of history. If it happened, it's a historical event, just like every other historical event. And just like every historical event, the only way we would know about it, if somebody who was living actually saw it and gave credible testimony to it. And in my opinion, the Old Testament is credible and does give credible testimony to miracles. So that's where I'm at with the Joshua long day. But on the other hand, I don't fault you for saying, well, it seems to you it could be poetic figures of speech. So, you know, there are such figures of speech in the Bible. And so I'm not ruling that out. All right. I appreciate your call very much. Thank you for joining us today. Let's talk to Priscilla from Vancouver, B.C. Hi, Priscilla. Welcome.
1: Hello, Steve. Good day. Long time. Awesome. How are you?
0: I'm fine. Thank you. What would your question be?
1: Good. Revelation 7, verses 5 to 8. All those tribes, I'm going to let you go and let you give. What, can you explain all the tribes and who are the chosen, sir? Like, are they professionals? Are they poor, rich, fat, ugly, pretty, beautiful? Who are these people and why are they chosen?
0: Well, God doesn't choose individuals unless they are, you know, responsive to him. God doesn't take anyone who's rebellious against him, whether they're beautiful or ugly or smart or foolish or whatever, any of those categories you gave. He doesn't favor some category except for the category of those who respond to him in a favorable way. He said that those who honor me, I will honor. Those who despise me, I shall be lightly esteemed. He said he gives grace to the humble and he resists the proud. So he's talking about his response to people's responses to him. God's interactive God. He's not just a dictatorial God who's just pointing his finger, making things happen everywhere so that he's the only actor in the universe. He made human beings to also be actors, responsible actors. And so, you know, we are responsible to respond to him. Now, the chosen, therefore, are those who have responded to God specifically in Christ. Because Christ is the one that God has appointed to be followed by all who will be loyal to God himself. And Jesus said, whoever does not honor the Son does not honor the Father. That is, whoever doesn't honor Christ isn't honoring God. So those who respond to God and respond to Christ and submit to him as they're commanded to do, then those are the ones that he calls his chosen. He's chosen the group. The Bible does not indicate that he's chosen individuals to be saved, although he does choose individuals for special purposes, like he chose the apostles to be apostles. He chose the prophets to be prophets. But to say that he chose among the whole mass of humanity certain individuals to get saved and he chose that others would not is not something the Bible teaches. I believe that God chose Christ and he chooses in Christ all those who submit to Christ, those who trust in him, those who are abiding in him are the chosen too, because he is chosen and they share in his status and dignity. Now, as far as the tribes, there are a few mysterious things about the list of tribes in Revelation 7, but the way you ask the question makes me think that you're kind of mystified by the whole idea of tribes. I'm not sure. There are 12 tribes that descended from the 12 sons of Jacob. Jacob, in the Old Testament, had 12 sons. These sons had families. These families grew into clans, and these clans grew into tribes. Each one was a tribal leader. So that all these names were the names of divisions of the one family, those that were descended from Jacob, who is also called Israel. So they're called the children of Israel. for the sons of Israel. And therefore, they're called the 12 tribes of Israel. Okay, that's what the tribes come from. Now, there's nothing too strange in the Bible to talk about the tribes of Israel. It's like one of the main themes, especially in the Old Testament. But we even read about them in the New here, and also in James, he addresses his letter to the 12 tribes that are scattered abroad. Greeting, Paul said when he was preaching on one occasion that he's preaching that which was the hope of Israel, which the 12 tribes, you know, longed for, you know, for year after year. The 12 tribes is simply a reference to the people from the 12 sons of Jacob, the people who descended from them. So that's what the tribes are. Now, in this particular list, it's kind of interesting because there really are 13 names available to list, because one of the 12 tribes was, one of the 12 sons was Joseph. Now, there were 11 other brothers besides him, but Joseph was one of the 12. But he had two sons. And before his death, Jacob adopted the two sons of Joseph to be full sons, which means they were on the same status as the other 11. Joseph was on the status of the other 11, but his two sons were elevated to that status. So now there's 11 plus the two sons of Joseph. That makes 13. Now, many times when the Bible's listing the 12, because there are 13 possible names, sometimes one is left out. A lot of times it's the Levites that are left out, or some other minor tribe. In this list, there's also 12. But what's weird is it doesn't list the tribe of Dan is the one that they leave out here. But it's worse than that, because there's the tribe of Joseph and the tribe of Manasseh. Manasseh is one of the two tribes of the tribe of Joseph. You know, Ephraim and Manasseh were the two halves of the tribe of Joseph, but The passage you're talking about, Revelation 7, includes what's called the tribe of Joseph, which must mean Ephraim, and then Manasseh. Now, Ephraim and Manasseh make up the tribe of Joseph. So it's a weird listing, and in order to make it 12, it leaves out the tribe of Dan. Now, as far as reasons for that, I've read some ideas about that. One of the church fathers thought that Dan was left out because the Antichrist was going to come from the tribe of Dan. But there's nothing in the Bible that would suggest that at all. It's just made up off the top of his head, apparently, or somebody's head. So I can't give you a reason for it, but it sounded like you're not even familiar with the idea of the 12 tribes. Well, those are the segments of the race that descended from Jacob or Israel, and they've always been referred to as the 12 tribes. All right, thanks for your call, Larry in Kent, Washington. Oh, Kent, Larry, that's pretty loud there.
2: Yeah, hey, Steve. Good talking to you again.
0: Yeah.
2: Hey, I had a question. A family member asked me once, they're like, hey, what do you think? We're cleaning up our library or storage room, and they've got a lot of old Bibles and that are worn and torn. And he's like, you know, should we burn them? What do we do with them? And I know in churches it's practiced to, like in our church, they'll burn the napkins from communion as they used to wipe, you know, the wine and like choir songs and, you know, anything that had like a sacred, you know, a Bible verse on it or something, they'll burn it. Prayer requests. So I kind of thought about it, but then just wondering what do people do out there with, you know, old sacred literature, biblical literature?
0: Yeah.
2: Is burning the method?
0: It's always kind of a hard thing to know what to do because you revere the Bible. It's sort of like, how do you get rid of an old American flag? You know, if you're a patriotic person and you revere the flag, you don't want to burn it. You don't want to throw it in a trash can. But really, I guess there are procedures that are prescribed for getting rid of a flag. There are no such procedures for getting rid of a Bible. And one thing we have to realize, though, is that, you know, we could fetishize Bibles as if the book itself, the pages and the leather, which eventually are yellowed and torn and falling out, and the leather's cracked, and you know maybe it's not attached to the innards of the Bible anymore. I've had Bibles in that condition. You know, we almost say, "Well, but this is the Word of God. I can't throw it away." Yeah, well, what can you do with it? You can't just store them up. I think throwing them away is not irreligious. I mean, realize first of all, in biblical times, people didn't have Bibles accumulated. They didn't have printing presses, so you couldn't go buy a Bible. You couldn't buy several. They existed in scroll form. I don't know what they did with the scrolls when they got old. But I think they just copied them and tossed the others. In fact, you know, some of the oldest manuscripts, especially Sinaiticus, one of the oldest manuscripts of the New Testament we have, was found in a trash can in a monastery. It was rescued from there and kept. But I mean, the monastery, you know, what they did is they copied the New Testament over and over again, and I guess the ones that were worn out or whatever they tossed. So they this is like in like 300 years after Christ. They didn't have this, I guess, superstition about, oh, this parchment is holy parchment. And we might do well to get over that kind of thing, but we have that. I mean, you're right. The Catholic Church has to do something special with the hosts and the wine and so forth that doesn't get consumed at the Mass. I didn't know what they do with the napkins and so forth that they wipe glass with. But, you know, there's something we almost revere or are taught to revere physical objects that are related to our worship of God. Whereas I don't know that God had that attitude, or I don't know that Jesus had that attitude, or the apostles. Of course, they revered the scriptures, but what they revere is the Word of God, which is contained in the scriptures, the parchment, the ink. It's not holy ink, it's not holy parchment. It's easy to feel that way about it if you revere the Bible, but it's the words themselves. And, you know, when you throw a Bible out because it's simply dilapidated and can't be used anymore, you're not getting rid of the words. The words of the Bible, they live on in new copies and hopefully in your mind and in your heart. So, you know, I feel strange tossing a Bible that's no longer to be used by anyone. But I don't think it's a wrong thing to do it. It's just awkward, just because you do revere the Bible. Some people won't put anything on top of a Bible. Some will not place their Bible on the ground just because they think it's not a reverent thing to do. But, you know, we're not told to do that. We're not told to treat the physical object that way. But if someone does, if they can't throw it away, you could give it to the Salvation Army. You know, they'll throw it away probably if it can't be used anymore, but let them do it. You know, there is such a thing as restoring an old Bible, getting a new cover on it, stuff like that. But really, the paper does get so brittle and old that you can hardly turn the pages without it breaking and crumbling. So, I mean, obviously, tossing a book like that, nobody's going to be able to read it. What's the point of having it? This is almost another attitude you have to be careful of. Some people think it's holy to have a Bible on their shelf, even though they never read it. You know, keeping a Bible but not reading it is not reverencing it. And there are Bibles that get so old you can't really practically read them anymore because they'll fall apart in your hands. So I'd just say you don't have to feel guilt if you have to throw it away. Probably you have another one waiting, a newer one that replaces it. The main thing is for the Word of God to continue generation by generation, not for the physical pages on which it's written to be cherished. You know, when Israel was in the wilderness in the book of Numbers, they were under God's judgment, and God sent some deadly serpents among them, and they bit them, and the people were dying. And Moses interceded for the people, and God said, put up a bronze statue of a serpent on a pole, and whoever looks at it will be healed. And that did happen. But we read later on, I think it's in the time of Josiah, that Josiah had to destroy that bronze serpent because people had begun to burn incense to it, that is, they'd begun to worship it. It was just an object that God had them make for this one thing, but they tended to, you know, make it into something to worship. And I think that the warning against that is physical objects, insofar as they've been associated with our relationship with God in any way, we may feel they're too sacred to do away with. But Josiah and his reforms actually destroyed the bronze serpent because it had become physically an object that they worshipped. And I think there's such a thing as worshiping the Bible, which is not a good thing, too. Following the Word of God, cherishing the Word of God is good, but the Word of God lives on after the Bible is gone. That is, a physical Bible has fallen apart, no more in use. Anyway, I understand the feelings that come with that question. I appreciate your call. Philip in Oakley, California. Oh, wait, we got to take a break here. The music's playing. We have another half hour coming, so don't go away. That first half hour seemed to go by really fast. You're listening to the Narrow Path radio broadcast. My name is Steve Gregg. You know, we've been on Monday through Friday doing this show since 97. I have a dyslexic brain. I'm not looking at it. I always say 1979. I guess I'm kind of stuck in the 70s. I'm a baby boomer. The 70s made a big impression on me. We've been on the air since 1997. That's still 29 years. And we are listener supported. If you'd like to help us stay on the air, you can write to The Narrow Path, P.O. 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I'll try to get my head together before the next half hour. Hold on.
3: The Narrow Path is one feature of the teaching ministry of Steve Gregg. 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He believes that Christians should learn to think for themselves about the Bible and not be dependent on him or any other teacher for their convictions. We hope to teach Christians how to think, not what to think, about the Bible.

0: 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My name is Steve Gregg, and we're live for another half hour taking your calls. If you'd like to be on the air, you have questions about the Bible or the Christian faith, or you want to disagree with the host, that's always fun. Give me a call at 8-9. I can't get the numbers right. I was given all the wrong numbers in the, when I was given our address, too. It's 844. Call me at 844-484-5737. I really am making mistakes with the numbers a lot, too, but that was correct. That's the correct phone number, 844-484-5737. And we're going to talk to Philip from Oakley, California next. Hi, Philip. Welcome.
1: Yeah, how you doing? I got a question. It's from 1 Corinthians chapter 15. They're talking about the resurrection, and he was talking about Paul. Said some people says there is no resurrection. Then he said, well, how, if there was no resurrection, how can people pray for the dead? And that got me. I want to know, what does that mean, people praying for the dead?
0: Well, Paul doesn't mention anyone praying for the dead. He does talk about people being baptized for the dead in verse 29. He says, otherwise, what will they do who are baptized for the dead if the dead do not rise at all? Why then are they baptized for the dead? Yeah, there's no mention in any of Paul's writings about praying for the dead or to the dead. And as far as what he's referring to when he talks about being baptized for the dead, the most common view that I've heard, which I don't necessarily accept without question, the most common view I've heard is that there were people who were baptizing living Christians on behalf of people who had died and who could not themselves be baptized. So it was kind of a proxy, by proxy, baptizing one person for another. Now, the Mormons still do this to this day, and they justify it by this particular verse, 1 Corinthians 15:29. Now, Paul does not necessarily say that that's what's happening. He doesn't say there's proxy baptisms, and there's been several other interpretations that have been given to this verse. What we can say is that Paul does not authorize proxy baptism by any means, and he talks about those who are doing it. Why are they doing it if, you know, baptizing for the dead, whatever that is, why are they doing that if there's no resurrection for the dead? Now, my opinion, and this could be wrong because there's a whole bunch of opinions and no one really knows what Paul's referring to, except his readers did. I mean, let me just say this before I give my opinion. A lot of people think this is a problem in the Bible, that it's got things that nobody knows what it means. Well, it wasn't written to anybody living today. It was written to the Corinthians. They knew what he meant. We're reading their mail. If we don't understand it, that's our problem, not the Bible's problem. Paul communicated quite effectively to his readers. They're not living right now. We are, and we're trying to understand what he was alluding to, something they knew, but which we to this day do not. So we only guess. Fortunately, we don't have to know because he's not advocating a certain practice. But my thought is, he's saying, if the dead don't rise, why would people be baptized with reference to, and the word for can mean with reference to, the dead? And by that, I take the dead to mean Jesus. Christians are, in fact, baptized with reference to Jesus. We're baptized in his name. We're identified with him in his burial and resurrection. So Christians are baptized with reference to Christ. But why would we do that if the dead don't rise? Because Paul has already said if the dead don't rise, then Jesus didn't rise and he's dead. So why would we be baptized with reference to a dead person, if that's true? Now, it was earlier that he said in verse 13 of the same chapter, if there is no resurrection of the dead, then Christ is not risen. Okay. What he's saying is, if there's no resurrection, then Christ is still dead. And if he's dead, why would people be baptized with reference to him if the dead don't rise? Now, this may not be the correct understanding, but he doesn't specifically criticize the practice that he is mentioning. If he's talking about people baptizing living people by proxy for dead people, which is what people often think when they first read it, it seems like he would distance himself from that somewhat. And he doesn't. He doesn't say whatever it is he's talking about, he's not criticizing it. He's just asking why people do it if there's no resurrection. But since there is a resurrection, which is what he's arguing, the practice might be well justified. if what he means is the dead in this case refers to Christ if there's no resurrection. If there's no resurrection, then Christ is dead. Why would people be baptized with reference to him? That's my opinion, but I'll just be honest with you. One commentator that I read years ago said he had discovered 40 different interpretations of this one verse. So mine is only one out of 40. If mine is wrong, then one of the other 39 might be correct. Better still, if we don't know which one is right, we might just be humble about it and say, I don't know, it won't hurt us because it's not advocating something that we aren't doing or need to be doing. I appreciate your call. Sorry I can't give you a more definitive answer. I don't think anyone can, really. Johnny in Sacramento, California, welcome to The Narrow Path. Thanks for calling.
2: Thank you, Steve. My question is about people being baptized in Acts 2:38. It says, in Jesus' name, and in Matthew 28:19, it says, baptized in the name of the Father, Son, and Holy Spirit. Can you shed some light on that, sir?
0: Sure. You're right. Jesus did commission the disciples to baptize, well, to make disciples and baptize those disciples in the name of the Father and the Son and the Holy Spirit. Now, we don't read of anyone being baptized with that formula in the book of Acts, which is where we read of the apostles' activities. You know, after Jesus rose from the dead and ascended into heaven, and that happened in the first chapter of Acts, we have the continuing story of how the disciples carried out the commission that Jesus gave them. And several times in Acts, we read of them baptizing people, but we never read of them baptizing in the name of the Father and the Son and the Holy Spirit. Now, Jesus said to do that, so we have to assume one of two things. Either the apostles disobeyed Christ, and that hardly seems likely since it would be easier to obey him than not to in a case like that. Why not just baptize in the name of the Father, Son, and Holy Spirit like most churches do now? Why did they baptize in the name of Christ? And you're right. I mean, that's what Peter said. Every one of you be baptized in the name of Jesus Christ for the remission of sins, and you shall receive the gift of the Holy Spirit. And you also, you know, read other places in the book of Acts of people who are baptized in the name of Christ or in the name of Jesus, and never in the terms of the formula that you find in Matthew 28. So, like I said, either the disciples were disobedient or they weren't. If they weren't disobedient, that's the theory I'm going with, then they interpreted Jesus' command in the way that they practiced it. I assume we would have to say that they interpreted the name, which, by the way, is a singular, the name of the Father, Son, and Holy Spirit as the name of Jesus. Now, this would suggest a very high view of the deity of Christ right from the beginning, because if they identified Jesus' name with the actual persons of the Father, Son, and Holy Spirit, or with God, then, I mean, if they're substituting the name Jesus for the Father, Son, and Holy Spirit, then it would seem like they were seeing Jesus as God. Now, Paul, of course, in Colossians 2:9, he said that in Jesus dwelt all the fullness of the Godhead bodily. And all the fullness of the Godhead seemingly would include Jesus, the Father, Son, Holy Spirit. And, you know, the whole fullness of the Godhead dwelt bodily in Christ. So the apostles apparently saw Jesus as the embodiment of the whole Trinity in a way. Now, I don't know how to understand that or explain that. I'm just going with the material we have in the Bible. And so my impression is they were, in fact, baptizing in the name of the Father, Son, and Holy Spirit when they did it in the name of Jesus. Now, again, the Bible doesn't explain that to be the harmony of those two statements, but I'm a logical person, you know. I have to believe either they deliberately disobeyed what Jesus told them to do, and that doesn't seem likely, or else, and there doesn't seem to be any good reason to change it, or else they figured that's what he was talking about when he said baptize in the name of the Father, Son, and Holy Spirit. So, many people say, well, I mean, once they realize that the apostles baptized in the name of Jesus, they say, well, you shouldn't be baptized then in the name of the Father, Son, Holy Spirit. You should be baptized only in the name of Jesus. And yet, how could it be wrong to baptize in the name of the Father's Holy Spirit, Father, Son, and Holy Spirit, if that's what Jesus actually said? You know, there's some people who are hung up on the formula. I believe the issue is the identity of the person you're baptized into. When Paul said the church in Corinth was dividing, in 1 Corinthians 1, said some were saying, I'm of Paul, I'm of Cephas, I'm of, you know, Apollos, I'm of, you know, Christ. Paul said, well, is Christ divided? Was Paul crucified for you? Were you baptized in the name of Paul? Now, he's saying you weren't. You weren't baptized in the name of Paul. You were baptized in the name of Christ, so you belong to him. The question is, what identity is, what's the identity of the person you are baptized into? In 1 Corinthians 10, Paul said that the Israelites, when they came through the Red Sea in the Exodus, that they were baptized into Moses in the cloud and in the sea, meaning their baptism was swearing allegiance to Moses. If people had been baptized in the name of Paul, he suggests then you would be of Paul. You'd have allegiance to Paul. But you don't, because he didn't die for you and you weren't baptized in his name. So I think the important thing is not what syllables are used specifically, because actually in the book of Acts, you'll find them sometimes in the name of Jesus, in the name of Christ, in the name of Jesus Christ. I mean, these are the Lord Jesus Christ. These are different words, but they are the same person. And the important thing is that when you're baptized as a new believer, you're being baptized into that person, Jesus Christ. And if his name is spoken of as the name of the Father, Son, and Holy Spirit, and that's the term that is used when one is baptized, I don't see anything that's wrong with it if we're talking about the same person. I mean, if somebody said, I baptize you in the name of the Good Shepherd, the Lamb of God who takes away the sins of the world, the Alpha and the Omega, well, we're still talking about the same person here. I mean, that's a different set of syllables than any that was used in the book of Acts, but it's the same person. And I think that the issue is not the formula. That's just a ritual, the formula. The question is the reality. Were you baptized into Jesus Christ or not? And if so, it may be that, you know, the preacher said, I baptize you in the name of Jesus Christ, or the name of Christ, or the name of the Lord Jesus Christ, or the name of the Lord Jesus, or the name of the Father, Son, Holy Spirit, if that's equivalent. There would seem to be justifiable flexibility in the actual words used, as long as we're not being flexible in terms of the identity of the person that you're being baptized into. That'd be how I look at that issue. Appreciate your call. Johnny in Sacramento, California, welcome.
2: Thank you very much. Bye now.
0: Hello?
2: Hello?
0: Hi, Johnny.
2: Hi. I guess I'm supposed to hang up now?
0: Oh, well, did I get your question covered?
2: Yes, sir.
0: Okay, just want to make sure before I hung up.
2: Okay.
0: Okay, Johnny.
2: Thank you.
0: Okay, God bless you, man. Bye now. Okay, I don't like to say goodbye and hang up if I don't think I've got the question fully done to their satisfaction. Daniel in New Rochelle, New York, welcome.
3: Hey, Steve, how are you?
0: Good.
3: Yeah, Steve, first I want to say I really appreciate your ministry and what you teach and all your knowledge and understanding. It's really helpful and it's really interesting.
0: Well, thank you. What is your question today, Danny?
3: Yeah. So, yeah, okay, that's one thing. So my question is, Steve, I suffer with like lust and temptation, right? Like, you know, like lusting over. If I see like a girl I adore, I kind of like, you know, like. So I'm gonna ask you, is there like a penalty for like something like lusting, and what is the penalty? And
0: well, let me just say, lusting falls into the category of temptation. There is no there's no penalty for temptation, because there's no guilt in temptation. Jesus was tempted. The Bible says he was tempted always like we are, okay? But he's not guilty of anything because he didn't sin. We have to realize that temptation is not sin. It says in James chapter 1, everyone is tempted when he's drawn away by his own lust and enticed. And lust, when it conceives, brings forth sin. So there's a point at which lust is there, but it hasn't conceived. It's not sin yet. Well, okay, well, how does lust conceive? By you agreeing to it. He said, when you're drawn away by your lust, even mentally, if you agree with it. Now, see, there might be any number of things that come to your mind that you would desire. And the word lust only means desire. The word lust in the Bible, sometimes mostly it's used for bad things, but it's a Greek word that just means to desire. And it's even used of things that you might desire that are not bad. Like Jesus said, using the same Greek word, he said to his disciples, with great desire, I've desired to eat this Passover with you before I suffer, in Luke chapter, whatever it was, 23, I guess it was. So, you know, it's the same word, lust. With great lust, I've lusted to have this Passover. So it's a word for strong desire that isn't always evil desire. Now, it is evil desire if what you're craving is something God forbids you to have. But having the desire isn't a sin. It's being drawn by that desire, James said. And when that desire conceives, I believe that's at the point where your will says yes. When your will says yes to the desire, then it becomes yours. You own it. As long as you're saying no, then you don't own it. It's the devil or your body or whatever, both conspiring to make you desire something and be tempted to do something that you're not supposed to do. And Jesus said, if a man looks at a woman to lust after her, that's his actual words, looks at a woman to desire her, that means that you're not just seeing a woman and suddenly, you know, spontaneously desire arises. That happens to people all the time. It means if you're looking at her in order to desire her, in order to have sexual fantasies about her, well, then if that's your motivation, then you're committing adultery in your heart, he said. But he's not saying that every time you see something, and by the way, our world is filled with visual images that are, you know, aimed at stirring up desire. Every time you see something and then suddenly you feel desire, that's not sin. There's no penalty for feeling desire. But if you look at that in order to satiate desire, even if you don't do anything physically, if you're doing it in your mind, he said, well, that's committing adultery in your heart. Yeah, I realize, and when you say you have that struggle, I'm not sure of any young man that doesn't have it, and many old men have it. You don't necessarily outgrow it. Usually as you get out of your adolescence, hopefully it's not such a compelling drive. Although some people indulge it so much when they're young and continue so that they never really get over it because they think, oh, I'll just give in to this. That'll make it go away. No, that'll just establish it as a pattern in your mind that wherever you, whatever you want, you go for. And there are men, dirty old men, who've been, you know, indulging their lusts mentally or physically, both, all their life, and now they're totally trapped in it. But Jesus still will save, and he can save you from your sins. He might not save you from your temptations, because temptations are a part of life that define the battle. We're here to wage war. We're here to win victories. We're here to build character and to overcome sin in our lives through the power of God. And so that's our battle. We're supposed to do that. Some people's battle, even when they're old men, is probably going to be the sexual lust thing because of the way they mismanaged it when they were younger. But if that's not their battle, there'll be other battles. Pride, hatred, envy, you know, whatever. We all have to overcome sin in our lives. So when you say, well, I have a struggle with, lust, yeah, you too. Huh? I mean, most men do at some point in their lives. So it's at least you know what your struggle is. And struggling is a good thing. Because if you weren't struggling with it, you'd be succumbing to it. That would be a bad thing. Struggling against it means you're on God's side in this matter. You're not on its side. You're fighting it. As long as you're fighting it, you're not on its side. So be glad that you're fighting it rather than just caving in at the first impulse. It's hard. It's hard. But, this life is short. Eternity is long. The rewards of making the right choices in this short lifetime are eternal and infinite. It's worth the struggle. That's at least what Jesus said. That's what the Bible teaches. So, you know, just seek God and seek his help and ask him to help you walk in the Spirit, and you won't fulfill the lusts of the flesh. You'll still be tempted by them, but you won't fulfill them. And that's true of any sin that people are tempted with. But there's no guilt for having temptation. I realize that was your question, and the answer is no. There's no guilt for being tempted. But it is a potential situation where you could fall into guilty behavior. And that's a test to see if you will. Are you on God's side, or are you on the side of your lusts? That's what this test is about. And our life is a test, and we pass the test when we're faithful unto death, and then we have whatever rewards come from passing that test. I appreciate your call, Daniel. Let's see if we get a couple more calls in. I don't know if we can. Let's talk to Paul in Portland, Oregon. Paul, welcome.
4: Hey, how are you doing? Thanks for taking the call.
0: Sure.
4: Can you hear me okay?
0: Yeah, go ahead.
4: Yeah. I just wanted to share something with you. I've studied under Bernie McGee for 35 years. And, you know, I've listened to a lot of sermons, and I think there's consensus on a lot of teachings of Christ. But something that just really grieves me about Christianity is how far off they are on chapter 3 in Genesis. It is a very important chapter, and I'll give you just a couple examples.
0: Okay, be quick about it because we are almost out of time.
4: Okay.
0: Go ahead.
4: All right, we get this book out, and it says, you know, and God tested Adam and Eve with a command, and they ate of the tree. And it never seems to make sense that the tree is in the garden. It's outside the provision of God, and the city of Ai, where Joshua lost a battle, is because it was defiled from a guy stealing something. And Jesus Christ was crucified between two thieves.
0: Okay. Is this going to get to a question? Just let me know. Is this going to get to a question? Because we're almost out of time for the show. Is there a question?
4: I'm sorry. I just believe when the God gave the word of God to Adam, it wasn't to test him, but it was to empower him to overcome the serpent.
0: Well, it didn't work then. But I believe it's a test. I mean, the word temptation means test. I don't know if you're aware of that. In Hebrew and in Greek, the word temptation means test. And it was definitely the devil is the tester or the tempter. So the devil was put in the garden, and so was the tree, in order to test them. I don't believe it made them stronger. I don't think that, I mean, if you resist temptation, yes, you'll get stronger. That's good. And no doubt that's what God wanted to happen. I'm sure he wanted them to resist the test, to win the test, let's say, resist the temptation and pass the test. And if they had passed the test one day, and then they did the next day, and the next day, and the next day, no doubt they'd get more resolved and stronger. That's good. When you pass tests, spiritually speaking, you do get stronger. So that would have been, of course, a good outcome that God would have wanted. But a test can always be failed also, and that was that's the point of giving a test, to see if somebody will pass or fail. So I believe that it's both that and also could have been, as you say, something to strengthen them. We only have a couple minutes left, but Rick in Napa, I want to give you a chance. Go ahead.
5: On the question of the accounts in Acts of the baptisms, one thing is that those are not exhaustive accounts. They don't include absolutely every detail. For instance,
0: true,
5: we'd like to know how much water they were baptized in, but that's not given to us. Now, it may be that Luke's account is sort of a shorthand, and they were baptized in the name of the Father, Son, and the Holy Spirit.
0: That's entirely possible. I mean, you're right. I think that a lot of times the speeches, the sermons, the things that people are recorded as saying in both in the Gospels and in the Book of Acts are what we would call a faithful digest of what was said, and a summary. So and certainly there are times when it is a paraphrase, because we know, for example, that Luke, who wrote the Book of Acts, also paraphrased things in his gospel. Matthew tells us that Jesus usually uses the term kingdom of heaven. But whenever Luke records something that Jesus said about the kingdom of heaven, Luke paraphrases it to kingdom of God. In Matthew, Jesus said, when you see the abomination of desolation, flee to the mountains. Luke paraphrases that in Luke 21:20 to say, when you see Jerusalem surrounded by armies, flee to the mountains. Same statement. He's just paraphrasing it. It's in the same discourse at the same point in the same discourse. So Luke does paraphrase in order to make things easier to understand. And it is possible, you're right, that the disciples did baptize in using this formula in the name of the Father, Son, Holy Spirit. But Luke paraphrased it to, well, they were baptized in the name of Christ. And that would not be out of character for Luke. We know that, or for other gospel writers. Sometimes they took a longer statement and compressed it into a shorter one. So, I mean, you make a good point. And frankly, I think it's one that I don't think I've ever made when answering that particular question. So I appreciate you bringing it up because it's, I think it's got validity. The music's playing. I'm out of time. Rick, thank you. I'm glad I got your call in. Thanks for joining us. You've been listening to the Narrow Path radio broadcast. My name is Steve Gregg, and we're live Monday through Friday at this same time on this same station. So maybe you're listening on the air. 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
12: 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Dr. Chappell reminds us that despite our unworthiness, the mercy of Christ is available to us without pause. 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And while you're there, look for Pastor Brian's book, The Multi-Generational Church Crisis. This compelling book asks the question of the church, what could be accomplished in the name of Christ if we could better understand each other? Let's hear now from Dr. Brian Chappell as he shares the lesson, The Hiding Place.
13: One of the churches that it was my privilege to pastor early in ministry was in downstate Illinois. It was actually the first Presbyterian church in the Indiana Territory. So before Illinois was a state, this church was established by a Scottish missionary named Samuel Wiley. Hard to think that one time we were a mission field, right? That a Scottish missionary came and established this church in downstate Illinois. In its first 150 years, it had only three pastors, each with a roughly 50-year stay. Now, that's impressive. The first was Samuel Wiley, the second John Wiley, the third Robert Stewart. Wiley, Smiley, Stewart sounds like a Scottish law firm, I know. They were men who were faithful, they were sacrificial. They established the scriptures well and also maintained a few Scottish traditions. One of the traditions of the Scottish Presbyterian Church was that when you came to a communion Sunday, it was not viewed as very good that you would just kind of show up on Sunday and notice the communion table. Oh, it's communion. That you would actually have had some time to prepare your heart for confession, for contemplation. Am I right before the Lord? And so the custom was that there was a midweek service known as a preparation service that people were expected to attend to prepare heart and soul for participating in the Lord's Supper on Sunday. Now, it sometimes happens in the church, what begins as a good idea becomes problematic when it becomes a command. It was such a good idea to prepare ahead of time, but what happened was that preparation service became necessary to qualify to come to communion service. If you came to the preparation service, you got your token. This one actually says 1843 on it. So this was a token from 1843. And you had to get your token in order to be able to participate with the unqualified, unconditional grace of the Lord Jesus Christ. In essence, it seemed like you had to, of course, pay by your extra effort to be able to participate in the Lord's Supper. You in some way had to earn it, to deserve, to qualify to participate in the Lord's Supper. If there's anything that this psalmist is telling us, it is this. The only people who are qualified for the mercy of the Lord Jesus Christ are those who are sure they are unqualified. That if we are not able to confess our need of the mercy of God, we are not ready at all for His actual provision. What are the simple things this Psalm 32 is saying to us? First, simply this, that confession blesses believers. If we are honest about what we need to be coming to God for, there is blessing in that. And so there is blessing to those who are really honest. You might see a hint of that in verse 2. Blessed is the man against whom the Lord counts no iniquity, in whose spirit there is no deceit. Now, there's a sense in which if you say, oh, so those who can come are those who don't tell lies, or those who are honest in business, there's no deceit in them. But if that's your interpretation, you're not actually seeing things in context. The deceit is deceiving yourself about your need of God's mercy. You see that more clearly in verse 3. For when I kept silent, my bones wasted away. Verse 5, I acknowledged my sin to you, and I did not cover my iniquity. The honesty that's being called for is the honesty to say, I'm not worthy to come. As a matter of fact, I recognize I don't experience the mercy of God until I have been honest about my need of His great grace. The Apostle John picks it up using very similar words in 1 John 1:8. If we say there is no sin in us, we deceive ourselves, and the truth is not in us. But if we confess our sin, God is faithful and just to forgive our sin and cleanse us from all unrighteousness. The deceit is not to confess our need. That the blessing comes as we acknowledge the fact that we in fact need the Lord. That means in essence, what God is saying to us is that His mercy is for those who are really sinful. That is, they've actually acknowledged the reality of sin in their lives. That there is something that would disqualify them apart from the mercy of God. Now, you and I both know this can just be kind of churchy talk. Everybody's supposed to say, I'm not perfect. I know I'm a sinner. But the apostle and the psalmist are serious about that. And it can distress us in the church that we actually know we're supposed to be coming and acknowledge that we are sinners. I have a friend, a pastor, who said that he mentioned in a sermon one time, you know, I'm a sinner too in the need of grace, of the grace of God. And at the end of the service, an older woman met him at the door, and she said, oh, pastor, you said you're a sinner. You're not really a sinner. He said, oh, yes, I am. She said, oh, no, you're not. He said, oh, yes, I am. She said, oh, no, you're not. He said, oh, yes, I am. Well, that convinced her. Yeah. It ought to convince us all so that we would not evade, as it were, what is the reality of sin in our lives? The psalmist here basically covers the waterfront of types of sin to make sure that we recognize that in some measure our need of grace applies to every person because of the varieties of sin that may characterize us. The very first verse, blessed is the one whose transgression is forgiven. Transgression is the notion of knowing the law, knowing the boundaries, and crossing them. It's hardly ever news to people in the church what the law of God is. If I say to you, you should not lie, you say, oh, that's not in the Bible. No, you know it is. And yet we struggle with the truth at times. You should be faithful to your spouse. Oh, the Bible doesn't really say that. Oh, nobody questions that. And yet we know that lust can fill our hearts and infidelity can characterize our lives. Transgression is knowing what to do and rebelling. And certainly there are those who sometimes are in rebellion. David, as we'll soon see, was one of those persons. His own life was characterized by adultery and murder and rebellion against God. He well knew transgression. But what if that's not what you're thinking about? What if there are other things that are not so serious in your life and you think, well, you know, I haven't murdered anybody. That's not really my problem. Well, then the end of verse 1. Blessed are those whose sin is covered. The New Testament picks up that word of sin and uses a word to translate it, meaning to miss the mark. Maybe this is for people who are newer in the church of God. People who are saying, I thought I was honoring God. I thought I was a good person. And I find out, having studied

0: mess, and I've been led into a mess, as I look back over things, by just not living as God had instructed, I missed the mark. Perhaps hardest for all of us is the beginning of verse 2. Blessed is the man against whom the Lord counts no iniquity. Iniquity is the stuff inside that no one else sees. Right things done for wrong motives. The things that are legally just fine, but we're trying to take advantage of people or manipulate their affections or manipulate their favor. Maybe the things that are inside of us that are thoughts that are not honoring to God, covetousness or lust or anger or bitterness. The thing that no one else knows, but the Spirit of God who knows us has the record. For each of these varieties of sin, outright rebellion, we are told there is a solution. In verse 1, blessed is the one whose transgression is forgiven. The language in the New Testament is simply those for whom grace is available. There is rebellion, and yet, from God's perspective, there is still provision for grace. As though God is saying against those who have sinned against me, knowingly went against me, I desire them no harm, but rather there is grace for them. And what about those who are sinful, who miss the mark? There we are told their sin is covered. Some years ago, Kathy and I went to some friend's house for dinner, and at the end of dinner, we were served brownies that were burned. And the husband, to kind of make light of it a little bit, looked at his wife and said, gee, sweetie, you know, don't we have better brownies than these? And she kind of grimaced and smiled a little bit, but carved off the charred pieces and served us the rest. Later in the evening, we found out that the wife had not baked the brownies. The teenage daughter at the table had baked the brownies, but the mom had covered it, taking the blame on herself to spare the daughter the shame. Our sin is covered in Christ. He took our sin upon himself on the cross, its penalty and its shame, so that we who have missed the mark would be covered.
1: 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It may seem hard for younger Christians to believe, but people over 50 were raised during an era when 90% of Americans identified as Christian. These older believers were once part of a majority group that understood the mission of the church was to take control of our culture, to halt its evils. At the same time, Christians under 50 have lived their entire lives perceiving themselves as a minority that needs to make credible their faith to a secular, pluralistic culture. 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In his new book, The Multigenerational Church Crisis, Dr. Brian Chappell asks the question, what could be accomplished in the name of Christ if we could better understand each other? 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That's 844-414-7223. And now, more from Brian Chappell on today's Unlimited Grace.
0: What about those who have iniquity, the things on the inside that are not right? There we are simply told the Lord counts no iniquity. It's an accounting term here. As though God alone, who can keep the marks in the book of the things that are inside of us, the wrong motives and the wrong thoughts, nonetheless, because of his great grace, counts not the iniquity of those

0: to confess it to him. Whether it's transgression or sin or iniquity, the great urge of the psalmist is to say, confess it to God. Recognize there is blessing to those who confess. They will have their transgression put away. God himself will be kind, even to those who have rebelled against him. Those who have missed the mark, God will cover that. Those who have things on the inside that only God knows about, he will not count it against them. So bring it to him. Confess it to them. And if that's not enough, simply to know that the goodness of God would be yours. The psalmist is bold enough to talk about the consequences of lack of confession. After all, you know this psalm is not merely saying that confession blesses believers, but that lack of confession sickens believers. There are more graphic verses in the Bible about the consequences of sin, but there are not more graphic verses than verses 3 and 4 of the lack of confession. Do you remember what it says? For when I kept silent, writes the psalmist, my bones wasted away through my groaning all day long. For day and night your hand was heavy upon me. My strength was dried up as by the heat of summer. As best we know, this psalm was probably written by David after his sin of adultery with Bathsheba. And not only did he commit adultery with Bathsheba because he was king, having power over a woman, the wife of another man, that when she became pregnant so that he would not be found out, he got complicity of his general to put Bathsheba's husband in the front of a battle so that he would be killed and then would be able to take Bathsheba with his wife with impunity and without blame. The consequence was he was not only guilty of adultery, but of murder, and then conspiracy to do it with his own general. Now, what would your nights be like? Guilt. Lord, how could I have done that? Not only adultery, but murder. Me, the Lord's anointed, the one the Lord has blessed, the one the Lord has been so good. How could I have done that? And not just guilt, but fear. And what happens if my people find out? What happens if others know? And not only fear, but regret. Oh, Lord, the families that I hurt, the people whose lives I destroyed, how could I have done such things? And remorse. And Lord, I've done it against you and you only have I sinned. My sin is ever before me. As the God has so greatly blessed me, how could I possibly expect his help in the future? How could I possibly expect God to watch over me when I have been so wrong and what I knew was wrong to do? And so David begins to describe a life of sleeplessness. Some of you know it. I have known it. What it means to exist where you are just plagued by the reality of your own sin. Where you lose weight, where you can't sleep, where it seems the nutrients go out of your body as though the bones themselves are going to break because there's just a strength left in you. I know you may look at the life of David and you may say, well, you know, I haven't committed adultery and I haven't committed murder. Listen, we can't be in a group of people this large without recognizing there have been moments of infidelity among us. And if it is not murder, there have been people hurt by what choices we have made in our lives. And we know what it is to be up at night kind of going, how could I? But even if it's not David's flavors of sin, the reason the psalm begins as it does with talking about the varieties of sin is so that we will all recognize in us there is something that applies that God must forgive. I confess to you that part of the difficulty in my own life, the thing over which I wrestle the most, is unforgiveness. I recognize that when I have served people, when I have given my best, when I have given my heart, and suddenly there is the report that comes of blame, of accusation, of willingness to hurt and harm by the very people I have tried to help. What happens in me is anger, is bitterness, is rage, and I confess I've had the nights I could not sleep. I could not eat. I've had months sometimes I have lost weight in worry about how to respond to particular things. I'm not proud of it. I simply say what the scriptures are saying is true. That there can be the reality of sin in us that if we do not take care of it, it begins to sicken us. And it is not what God desires for us. And so he says plainly to us, confess your sin, that this lack of peace, this lack of sleep, this lack of nutrients in your life would be gone. The very purpose that God has grace for us is to suppress guilt that would otherwise destroy us. I don't know what all that means to you, but I recognize many of you, some of us, always at times in our lives, there will be those moments of the plague of lack of confession. I think how we are to deal with it is made clear here in this psalm, not only with the problem of lack of confession denying us the experience of grace, but verse 5, the verse that tells us so much, the avenue by which lack of confession will now help us. After all, what the apostle is saying in verse 5 is that lack of confession, if that's really what's happening, lack of confession, it will cause a pause in our lives of the experience of grace that we need. A few technical things before we go into the sweetness of the psalm. Right at the beginning of the psalm in most of your Bibles, it says a maskil of David. Now, we don't exactly know what that means. It's some form of song. So this is being identified as a type of music. And because it's a type of music, there are musical notations within the psalm. You saw them right at the end of verse 4, after it says, my strength was dried up as by the heat of summer. There's that little word, Selah. It occurs three times in the psalm as seemingly a pause is being indicated in the music. It's not just a pause separating out the portions of the psalm. It's separating out the themes of the psalm. The opening of the psalm talking about the human response. The middle of the psalm talking about God's reaction. The latter part of the psalm talking about God's instructions, first in the human voice, then in the divine voice. The Selah is breaking up the themes with a pause. But the great blessing of seeing that is to recognizing there is no Selah in verse 5. Verse 5, do you see what it says? I acknowledge my sin to you and did not cover up my iniquity. I said I will confess my transgressions to the Lord, and you forgave the iniquity of my sin. There is no pause. With the confession, there is immediate forgiveness of God, as though the whole point that the psalmist is making, the song that is being sung, is when we confess our sin, he is faithful and just to forgive our sins immediately, no pause. Joseph Hart, a man who had been in church, knew what church was all about, but his heart turned against God. He showed up at a revival given by John Wesley at one point just to take notes of things he could criticize, and actually wrote a well-distributed booklet called The Unreality of Religion. But then the Spirit of God began to work in his heart. And as he faced the sin that was there, the transgression that was so obvious from a life where he had known the Lord and not only turned against God, but become a rebel against the purposes of God, he began to be not able to sleep, believing that if he slept, he would wake up in hell. Until he went to a little church where a Moravian preacher said, not your works, but the grace of God makes you right with God. And the grace of God is greater than all your sin. When Joseph Hart later wrote a hymn to reflect it, he wrote these words, come ye sinners, poor and needy, weak and wounded, sick and sore. Jesus ready stands to help you, full of pity, love, and power. I love it. He stands ready. There's no pause as you come seeking him in confession. There is no, he stands ready. There's nothing more to be done. Confess the sin and he's ready to forgive. He is able. He is able. Doubt no more.
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5: This is Carol Platt-Lebow for townhall.com. A recent report issued by British Member of Parliament Rupert Lowe documents the grooming and horrific sexual abuse of as many as 250,000 young girls across England. These girls endured gang rape, brutal abuse, forced abortions and pregnancies, and even coerced Islamic conversion. And it happened while social workers, teachers, police, and prosecutors looked the other way. Now the victims are being failed again, this time by America's legacy media. Since the Lowe report was released, ABC, CBS, NBC, CNN, and MSN Now have devoted virtually no coverage to its findings. Legacy media journalists often lament Americans' declining trust in the press, but this is why. Media bias isn't only about how stories are covered. It's also about the stories legacy news organizations choose to ignore.
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11: In the Pixar movie Hoppers, now on video, Mabel Tanaka is a feisty 19-year-old trying to stop the mayor of Beaverton from developing a park that she and her grandmother used to enjoy. Mabel uses hopper technology to project herself into a robotic beaver to rally the animals to resist the humans. And so they do, in some very unexpected ways. Hoppers encourages viewers to care for nature, but that message can feel a little heavy-handed. Add in some perilous violence and an allusion to a harsh profanity, and families might or might not want to hop to theaters for Pixar's latest. So we're giving Hoppers a 3.5 out of 5 for family friendliness. 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
14: You see, God must be a God of judgment because He loves. You see, He loves so much that the day is coming when He is going to protect those who are the objects of His love from evil forever. And the only way He can do it is to destroy evil, you see? So even that is an act of love.
15: Welcome to Grace to You with John MacArthur on Faith Talk 1360. There's a lot of talk these days about injustice. Politicians, social scientists, and so many others confidently propose solutions to problems like poverty, hunger, and crime. Of course, if you're a Christian, you know that while sin remains on earth, so will injustice. But there is reason for hope. In fact, a day is coming when all wrongs will be made right. All sickness, suffering, hate, and injustice will be swept away. Today, John MacArthur is going to take a look at that glorious future, a time of peace, joy, and justice inaugurated by Christ's return. So stay here on Grace to You as we continue John's study, The Return and Reign of Jesus Christ. Here's John with today's lesson.
14: Let's look at the Word of God, Zechariah chapter 9. People ask me very often, mostly people who don't know Christ, they say, "What's wrong with the world? Why is there all this injustice? Why is there all this turmoil? Why is there all this war? Why all the disease and the pain and the agony? And why is this chaos existing in the world?" There's a very simple answer. The king is absent, and therein lies the chaos. The king is absent. Well, he came once, and he came once and promised to right the world. He said he was the Messiah of Israel. He said he was the Prince of Peace. He said he was the King of Kings. He said he was the Lord of Lords. And he was going to take back this world from the usurper that had had it for a long time, whose name was Satan. And he offered his kingdom to people, but they rejected it, didn't they? So he went away. And he said, "I'll be absent a little longer, but I'll be back." And so we say very often as Christians, the king is coming back. And when he comes back, war will end, injustice will end, anarchy will end, confusion will end, pain and disease and all the other things will be brought to a bare minimum. The world will be righted when Jesus comes again. He will seize the reins of the government of the world, and he will rule with a compassionate rod. There are two elements that we find in Zechariah's prophecy and in all the other prophetic books in the Bible that write about his return. One is positive and one is negative. One says that he comes with great salvation, and the other says that he comes in great judgment. And as we approach Zechariah 9 through 14, the last five chapters of Zechariah, we find these same two elements of the return of Christ are emphasized. That which is positive in the salvation of Israel and the restoration of the earth and the kingdom and all the glory that God deserves and His Son is finally going to attain, and comparing with that the terrible, fearful, eternal judgments that fall. And in contrast to His first coming, when men succeeded in killing Him, at His second coming, He will destroy His enemies all over the face of the earth. And then, and only after that judgment, He will begin to minister healing to a sick world, and the wonders of His salvation will come to pass. These are the two emphases of chapter 9, and the same two, as I said, that flow all throughout the Bible. The judgment work of Christ is not an easy work to speak on, because you see, even Isaiah, in Isaiah 28:21, calls it God's, quote, "strange work." because to Isaiah it seems to be so contrary to the greatest attribute of God, which is His love, the supreme quality of His nature. But you see, God must be a God of judgment because He loves. You see, He loves so much that the day is coming when He is going to protect those who are the objects of His love from evil forever. And the only way He can do it is to destroy evil, you see? So even that is an act of love. To protect and preserve the full manifestation of His love to His people forever. And so He will come in judgment to destroy sinners and sin. But the other side of it is that He will come to save. So much of the Bible talks about the judgment part of it. You can't deny it. It's all over the Bible. The major prophets, the minor prophets, they all talk about it. I was thinking of Joel 3:12. Let the nations be wakened and come to the valley of Jehoshaphat, which incidentally is a valley that is created when Jesus hits the earth. His feet land on the Mount of Olives and the earth splits, and a valley is made there, the valley of Jehoshaphat, and the nations are gathered. And He says, there will I sit to judge the nations round about. Put in the sickle, for the harvest is ripe. Come, get down, for the press is full. The vats overflow, for their wickedness is great. Multitudes, multitudes in the valley of decision. For the day of the Lord is near in the valley of decision. The sun and the moon shall be darkened. The stars shall withdraw their shining. The Lord shall roar out of Zion and utter His voice from Jerusalem. The heavens and the earth shall shake, but the Lord will be the hope of His people and the strength of the children of Israel. There you see the two sides, the great judgment, but the Lord also is the hope of His people. There are times in the New Testament that this judgment is presented, Matthew 24, Matthew 25, Revelation 14, 14 to 20, many places. But the other side of it, of course, is salvation, and that's presented too. When Jesus comes, it won't all be judgment. It'll be salvation for His people and the fullness of that salvation, all it could possibly mean. Listen, for example, to Luke 21, 27. And then shall they see the Son of Man coming in a cloud with power and great glory. And when these things begin to come to pass, listen, then look up and lift up your heads, for your redemption, what? Draws nigh. It isn't just judgment. It's judgment on the ungodly and on sin, but it's redemption for those who are God's own. Dear weeping prophet Jeremiah talks about this day and what's going to happen when the children of Israel enter into the covenant of God in Jeremiah 31. And verse 3, the whole chapter really, but verse 3, the Lord hath appeared of old unto me, saying, yea, I have loved thee with an everlasting love. Therefore, with loving kindness have I drawn thee. Listen, again I will build thee, and thou shalt be built, O virgin of Israel. Thou shalt again be adorned with thy timbrels, and shalt go forth in the dances of those who make merry. There's coming a day when salvation returns. So we come then to chapter 9 again. And we have to see these two sides in this chapter. The side of judgment and the side of salvation. And we're going to see them in chapter 9, 10, 11, 12, 13, and 14. That's why I took the time to cover it so you'd understand. We left off at verse 8. After finishing off with Alexander, he turns to Christ in the middle of verse 8. I will encamp about mine house because of the army, because of him that passes by, and because of him that returns. Now, that was Alexander. God says, I'll encamp around my city. He'll pass by on his way to Egypt. He'll return back again, and he won't harm you. And then he turns to the future in a sweeping jump in the middle of the verse and says, and no oppressor shall pass through them anymore, for now have I seen with my eyes. And here there's a leap into the end of the age, and when Christ comes, he says, there'll never, ever beyond that be another oppressor in the land of Israel. We know that couldn't be fulfilled by Alexander, could it? Because there were plenty since then. Some even now. So he jumps into the future and he says there's coming a time when the other conqueror, the divine conqueror, not the human one, comes. And after him, there'll never be an oppressor again. For now have I seen with my eyes. In other words, that means God says, I have seen all I am going to see of oppression. I've seen all I'm going to allow. I've seen enough. And when Jesus comes, it'll be over. And that introduces us The second part of the chapter, not the human conqueror, but part two, the divine conqueror, verse 9. Now watch this comparison. Verse 9, here we go. Ready? Rejoice greatly, O daughter of Zion. Get happy, Israel. Shout, O daughter of Jerusalem. Behold, thy king cometh unto thee. Stop right there. He says, hey, people, get happy. The king is going to come. And boy, you know, when Alexander came, he was hot stuff. You know, the white charger and the whole bit. But look at the comparison. This is incredible. He is just and having salvation. Notice those two things? Justice refers to what aspect of his coming? Judgment. Salvation refers to the saving aspect. He is just and he has salvation. The same two things. But look, lowly, riding on an ass and upon a colt, the foal of an ass. Riding on a donkey and a baby donkey. Some conqueror. Something wrong here. With that humble statement is the conqueror introduced. They would have reacted perhaps by saying, I never saw a conqueror in my life riding around on a donkey's colt. Where's the white steed? But this is a different conqueror. Now, I want to show you several things. First of all, his character in verse 9. His character in verse 9. The character of this conqueror. You know, it's amazing as you look at the text, because against the background of the invincible marching army of Alexander comes one who doesn't inspire fear, and he doesn't inspire dread, and nobody's shaking and nobody's quaking. But he inspires praise, and apparently, as we shall see, he inspires peace. This is a different conqueror. This is not a foreign tyrant, but Israel's own king. He is not cruel and oppressive. He is righteous. He is not slaying. He is saving. He is not rich and powerful. He is poor and meek, and he doesn't ride a steed. He rides an ass's colt. But Zechariah says, get ecstatic. That's what the Hebrew says, ecstatic rejoicing. Flip out. Get happy. Hoop it up. And he tells them why. There are four elements to his character. A is his character. Four elements. First of all, he's a king. Behold, thy king cometh. The absolute monarch. I love this. Thy king. Israel's king. Israel's redeemer. The promised seed of David. The Messiah, the one who is to reign, the one of whom Isaiah said unto us, a child is born, and the government shall be upon his shoulders. He's the king. And so it was announced at his birth. He's the king. And so it was announced at his death, placarded on the cross, Jesus of Nazareth, the king. And he was. Though they said it in jest, he was the king. The king is coming. People, listen. It's going to be so good for this old world when the king gets back, don't you think? To make it all right, to fix it all up. When he takes it back from that usurper Satan. Second thing it says about him, he's not only the king, but he is just. He is just. His character is royal and his character is righteous. His character is royal and his character is righteous. That means he deals justly. He deals righteously. He will do what is right. No more will anybody say, you can't get no justice. No more. He is righteous. Won't it be great to have a world where all decisions are made by one who is absolutely righteous and just? Scripture talks so much about that. I wish we had time to go into all the thoughts that it has. Third thing. He is not only royal, he is not only righteous, but it says he has salvation. He is a savior. He is a king. He is righteous. He is the savior. He is royal. He is righteous. He is redeeming. He comes to save. And what did the angel say? When he was born, thou shalt call his name what? Jesus. Why? For he shall save his people from their sins. That's why we come to the table, isn't it? He's a Savior. We need a Savior, don't we? Somebody to save us from our sins. Alexander was no Savior. Alexander wasn't even righteous. He was a puny king compared to Christ. And then it says, lastly, in discussing his character, he is not only a king and righteous and a Savior, but he is meek. He is meek. And it simply says, lowly. Do you see it there? Lowly. Humble. Quite different from Alexander. The word in the Hebrew means poor. And the same Hebrew word is used in an economic sense to speak of somebody with no money. That sounds like Jesus, doesn't it? You know, when they crucified him, they took all of his belongings. You know what they had? One robe. That was it. Foxes have holes, the birds of the air have nests. Matthew 8:20 says, but the Son of Man hath not any place, what? To lay his head. You know where his home was? The Mount of Olives. That's where he went every night and communed with the Father and slept under the stars. If he stayed in a home, it was the home of Mary and Martha, Lazarus, or somebody else who kept him there. He had nothing. The word means poor in the Hebrew language when it refers to economics. When it is the same word is used to speak of somebody else other than economic, it has to do with them being sick or wounded or afflicted. But the whole idea is of a person who has nothing, who is miserable, who suffers alone. That's him. That's him. Meekness. And Zechariah ties that meekness into a very explicit prophecy, and he says when he does come as king, just, Savior, lowly, it'll be riding on an ass, on the colt, the foal of an ass. Now, early in Israel's history, very early, it was respectable to ride around on a donkey. But by Solomon's time, it wasn't. See, Solomon brought into Israel horses. He was really big on horses. I've been to his stable. You say, his stable? Is it still there? Yep. You know where it is? It's right on the shelf overlooking the valley of Megiddo where Armageddon will be fought. That's where Solomon's stables were. And I'll never forget looking at them. They were massive stables. And from that time on, nobles and soldiers and important people rode horses and the donkey lost its dignity. You were really admitting your poverty by putting around on a donkey. Jeremiah 17:25, then shall there enter into the gates of this city kings and princes sitting on the throne of David, riding chariots and horses. So Jeremiah 17:25 acknowledges that kings and princes rode horses, not donkeys. So you see, this would be a strange prophecy. The king is coming riding on a donkey's colt. Well, that's an amazing prophecy. Did it happen? Look at Matthew 21. Matthew 21. And when they drew near to Jerusalem and were come to Bethpage under the Mount of Olives, which is, of course, east of the city, then Jesus sent two disciples and said to them, go into the village opposite you, and straightway you shall find an ass tied and a colt with her. Loose them and bring them to me. How did he know that? Just like he knew everything. Just a part of the information that God has, total information. When you find this little donkey with a colt, bring it. If anybody says, you shall say the Lord has need of them. Straightway, he will send them. In other words, he says, I'll not only take care of the fact that the donkey's there, but I'll take care of the questions the man might have. Just tell him the Lord sent for them, and we'll work on his heart, and he'll let you go. All this was done that it might be fulfilled, which was spoken by the prophet. What prophet? Zechariah, we just read it, saying, tell ye the daughter of Zion, behold, thy king comes unto thee, meek and sitting on an ass and a colt, the foal of an ass. Just exactly as was prophesied. And he got on, verse 7, they set him on it, and a very great multitude spread their garments in the way. They cut down branches from the trees, spread them in the way. The multitude that went before and that followed cried, saying, Hosanna to the King of David, blessed is he that cometh in the name of the Lord, Hosanna in the highest. Hosanna to the what? The king. He was a king, riding on a donkey. Prophecy explicitly fulfilled.
15: You're listening to Grace to You, the Bible teaching ministry of John MacArthur. Today we continued John's study titled The Return and Reign of Jesus Christ. Well, as John pointed out today, the Old Testament talked a lot and talked specifically about what Jesus' first coming would look like. Isaiah said he would be born of a virgin.
16: Micah promised he would be born in Bethlehem, and the book we're currently studying, Zechariah, said he would enter Jerusalem on a donkey. But does the Old Testament have as much to say about Christ's second coming as it did about his first? Here's how John answered that question.
17: Yeah, I think in all truth, you could say that the Old Testament says more about his second coming than it does about his first coming. Mm. And that is why the apostles and prophets had such a difficult time preaching the life and ministry of Jesus Christ to the Jews, because the Jews' understanding of the Old Testament was primarily related to the glorious arrival of Messiah. And so the apostles had to tell them, you need to go back to the Old Testament and find that he had to suffer and die and rise, and then would come the glory of his kingdom after that. So, yeah, I think there's much more in the Old Testament that speaks to the ultimate triumph of Messiah than there is to his humiliation. However, having said that, the elements of his humiliation are extremely precise. So you have very, very detailed elements of the incarnation, the first coming of Christ. But when you come to the second coming, you have these massive Old Testament pictures of the fulfillment of the covenant of the king, the sovereignty, the bringing of the kingdom, and all the glorious elements of his return to take over the earth, to reign, and then to bring in the new heaven and the new earth.
16: Yeah, it almost seems like those prophecies of the first and second coming are kind of blended together in ways in the Old Testament. If all you ever read was the Old Testament, it would be easy to conflate the two and think
17: it was all one event.
16: Yeah.
17: Now, that's true, because the prophets don't say, okay, now I'm talking about the first coming, and now I'm talking about the second coming. There's not a clear demarcation between those. That's true. That would be true in the prophets. That all kind of is one package, and I think the Jews ignored the part about the suffering, and they tended to attribute it to something other than the Messiah. In fact, they thought God may be talking about them as a nation. But when the New Testament comes and Jesus comes in humiliation and in his incarnation, it becomes crystal clear that he is fulfilling the elements of his first coming as laid out in the Old Testament.
16: The second coming is still to be looked forward to. You think that's going to happen literally as it's described by the prophets?
17: Well, yeah, and I think that the test is that the first coming was exactly, specifically, and literally what the Old Testament prophet said it would be. Why would we not think the second coming will be equally literal and specific as the Old Testament prophet said it would be? So we're looking forward to a real coming of Christ, a real series of holocausts that are going to cover the face of the earth. Horrendous things are going to happen. Armies are going to gather. The Old Testament is very specific about rulers and armies and leaders and how it all plays out in the Middle East and around the nation Israel, and powers from the north and powers from the east and Armageddon and all those kinds of things. So, yeah, I think absolutely specific fulfillment. You can't ignore that. That is the end of the story. And if you use the same rules of interpretation that led you to believe in the doctrine of justification and apply it to prophetic passages, you're going to come up with a premillennial, pre-tribulational view of the return of Jesus Christ. And we're responsible to proclaim that, to proclaim his glory.
16: And what a great responsibility that is. Friend, to help you keep developing your skill as a student of Scripture, especially the prophetic texts, keep in mind that we have thousands of free study tools available at our website that can help you do just that. Take advantage of those resources when you get in touch with us today. Our web address is gty.org. That's gty.org. Now, one resource at the website is the Grace to You blog. Look for the series of articles titled, How to Prepare for Christ's Return. It's a great supplement to the lesson you heard today. 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Now for the entire Grace to You staff, I'm Phil Johnson. Thanks for joining us today. 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And be back tomorrow as John MacArthur shows you how Old Testament prophecy can build your confidence that God will be faithful to keep all of His promises. 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
2: Greetings, friends and new listeners, and welcome to The Sound of Faith. I'm Sharon Knotts, thanking you for joining us today, because we know faith comes by hearing, and hearing by the Word of God. Today's message by my father, Brother Hardy, is entitled, God's Vineyard. I believe this word will do a work in your heart to inspire you to yield to the working of the Holy Spirit in your life, to bring forth much fruit for His glory, because the greatest danger for any Christian is to become barren and unfruitful. And now, God's vineyard.
3: The vineyard of the Lord of hosts is the house of Israel, my Old Testament people. And the man of Judah is the pleasant plant. The chief one, Judah, is his lawgiver. Him and he say amen. They weren't going to be choice anymore. It wasn't going to be pleasant to him anymore. For the vineyard of the Lord is the house of Israel, and the men of Judah, the pleasant plant. And he looked for judgment, but that's what the fruit here is. He looked for judgment, for righteousness. But they behold oppression. He looked for righteousness, and behold a cry of people that were being oppressed, crying out. People that had evil done against them. He didn't find it in any Israel, and he sure didn't find it in Judah, his lawgiver. That's what God prophesied he would do. And that's what he did in the Passover week. He rejected Israel. He rejected Judah. He brought his judgment upon it. Only about 30 years or so after they crucified Jesus, that God fulfilled that he would tear it down, destroy it, by sending Titus, the Roman general. And they burnt that city to the ground, and Jesus fulfilled the prophecy that not one stone will be upon another as the temple. There wasn't a stone left on another of that magnificent building that took Herod 48 years to build, because they thought there was gold between the stones. And it ain't little stones in your garden. Some of them stones are tons and tons and tons, until some now. The world don't know how they built them walls. Israel set aside, didn't bring forth fruit. God bringing in a new covenant. New Testament or a new covenant. The old wasn't good enough, because it couldn't cause his people to produce fruit. Why did God raise up Israel? Why did God raise up Abraham? I told you a couple weeks back. Because the whole world was going into idolatry, and he couldn't find anybody but Abraham to keep the pure truth. And then down the line of Isaac and Jacob and the 12, that the truth of God would be coming on and on and on and on. Instead, there were a bunch of murderers and thieves, the Pharisees and the Sadducees. They didn't do righteousness. They didn't call the cause of the poor. When Jesus sent for fruit time and time again, he says in his parables, they took some of his disciples and they mistreated them, and they beat them, and he sent some more, and he killed them. Till finally, the Father said, I'll send my own son. And they said, look, here's the heir of the vineyard. Let's kill him and it'll be ours. The devil thought that he was going to get the vineyard. How many say amen? Oh, but God's got a pleasant plant. And the choices of the choice vines. What a desolate picture. What a desolate time when they crucified Jesus. What a desolate time when Titus scattered them to the four winds. And for 2,000 years they've been scattered. Just like the boneyard, can these bones live? And my spirit singing, ain't nobody like Jehovah. He can make them live. How many say amen? Now, once you go to the 15th chapter of John, he's washed her feet. Satan tells Judas, this is the time to do it. Jesus is troubled in his spirit because he didn't want to lose Judas. I mean, Judas was saved because he had power to cast out devils and heal the sick. But he didn't get his feet washed spiritually. He didn't get his daily cleansing. And greed popped up in his heart that he had a problem with. The thing that you got to watch is the thing that you were really bound by. Because that's the devil's going to come with that because he had success to having you with that. Peter was a couple seats down, but not John. John was right next to Jesus. Can I throw a little side lights in? They weren't sitting on chairs. They were lounging. And John was laying like this with his head on Jesus' bosom. And John was always the closest to the Lord as he could get. He couldn't get any closer laying on his bosom. When all of the rest of the disciples ran, and only a few women, and the rest were far off disciples, John was right at the cross. Amen? Peter got John's attention, says, asked him, who's going to betray him? Of course, you know the story. John said, who is it, Lord? And the Lord says, whom I give this sop after I sop it and give it to him. And sop was a piece of bread. And he got it wet and it became a sop. And he gave it to Judas. And then the devil finalized the plan. He said, go and whatever you do, quickly. He knew it's going to be a big shock when they're going to be left alone. So he gives him the 14th chapter of John. How would you feel after you had served somebody 3.5 years, no Social Security, no IRAs, no muscles to go out there and throw the nets out and reel them in, and all of a sudden you're going to be out there by yourself and got to pay your own bills because Jesus has been paying your bills and taxes? So he had to encourage him, so he gives him the 14th chapter of John. And he said, let not your heart be troubled, neither let it be afraid. Because in my Father's house are many mansions. You don't get a mansion. The Greek word doesn't say mansion. The Greek word says dwelling place. His house is kind of like a big condominium downtown with a lot of dwelling places. And you're going to get one of them. I don't care how big it is, how many rooms it has, whether it has a skylight view, just as long as I get a place. That's all I want is a place in my Father's house. Said, if it were not so, I would have told you, but I'm telling you it's so. And I go to prepare a place for you. Do you see the interpretation of mansion? I go to prepare a place for you. In my Father's house. You got a place there? You don't bring forth fruit, your lease is broke. And they're going to take and evict you. Are you listening? I'm not going to can read the whole 14th chapter. You can read it yourself. But we're going to go after he's assuring them that he's not going to leave them comfortless. And the Greek word of theirs as orphans. And you know what an orphan is, don't you? Someone that has lost those that take care of him and pay their bills. Is that what an orphan is, a kid? They're no more taken care of. They're not having their needs supplied. They're out in the street. I'm not going to leave you that way because I want to send you another. There's two words in the Greek for the translated another, and this one means another of the same kind. I'm not going to send you a heteros, that's another of a different kind. You following me? All you that got your Bible, raise your hand, you follow me. Don't you feel bad about those ones that don't have the Bible? They're missing it, ain't they? I was surprised that someone brought their Bible, so that's good. I'm encouraged. And then he tells them what the comforter's going to do. Huh? See, that's the life of the vine. That's the sap, the comforter. The Holy Spirit's the sap. Going to lead and guide them into all truth. Going to strengthen them. Going to give them revelation. Going to empower them that they can bring forth the fruit of the Spirit. Amen? So now he gets down to the place, the 15th chapter, and said, now God's planting a new vine. And it's very fruitful. This vineyard, this hill, Calvary's hill, because after all the blood of the martyrs over the century, the blood of the great one, Jesus,

0: And he said, I am the true vine. All the other ones weren't genuine. They weren't real. I'm the real vine. And my Father is a husbandman. Bad word for us moderns, because we don't really know what husbandman means. King James, it means he's the farmer. He's the caretaker. We are the branches. He said, every, say every and roll it, every branch in me that beareth not fruit, he takes it away.
1: Amen. What an insightful message by God's servant, Brother Hardy, God's Vineyard. This message, if you will allow it to penetrate deep into your spirit, will work the righteousness of Christ and the fruit of the Spirit in you and through you. Jesus said, I am the true vine, and my Father is the vine dresser, and you who believe in me are the branches. And like any good farmer, the Father is looking for fruit, good fruit, from every one of us. When one bears no fruit, he's cut out of the vine by the Father. And those who do bear fruit, he will prune that we might yield even more fruit. God has invested his best in us and taken all the necessary preparation to produce a fruitful vine with blue ribbon fruit. God sends his word to inspect our hearts to see if we are bringing forth godly fruit, and no one is exempt. Every branch will be inspected and pruned, and sadly, some will be removed. But this message can help us to cut away all that is barren and cultivate the spiritual things in our lives that will produce good fruit. 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Friends, if you've come to enjoy Sound of Faith programming with its classics by my father, R.G. Hardy, a true prophet of the Lord whose dynamic ministry has spanned six decades, and if you have been inspired by the teachings and exhortations the Lord has given to me, many that have been forged in the fiery trials of faith I endured after a serious back injury in 1992, if this ministry has witnessed in your spirit as being sound in doctrine, strong in faith, true to righteousness, and highly anointed, then we would ask you to support it by making a monthly donation of $25 for 1 year to help us maintain this station and the radio ministry. 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

0: Hours of the Word with David Middleton, pastor of Jesus' Lord Outreach Center in Phoenix, Arizona. This radio program will teach you the practical knowledge of the Word of God and give answers to your questions about the problems in your life so that you can live in victory. Open your heart and mind as Pastor Middleton shares the uncompromised Word with you today.
1: Praise the Lord. This is David Middleton welcoming you to the Doers of the Word broadcast, where we're teaching you the uncompromised Word of God. We've been talking to you about the Word of God, how important it is in your life, and we're specifically talking about the importance of doctrine. Doctrine was spoken of throughout the Word of God. It's very important, especially in the New Testament. When we look up the Old Testament word for doctrine, a New Testament word, these words mean to receive the teaching and instruction so that you learn doctrine. As you receive God's instruction, His teaching, and you apply it in your life, taking hold of it, you will learn doctrine. We're all to know this doctrine, we're to receive it, we're to walk in it, and we're to be consistent doers of it, have it established in our life. In Acts chapter 5 and verse 28, it speaks of what the religious people said to those disciples who were being obedient to the Lord, and of course preaching the gospel. In Acts 5:28, they said, "Did not we straitly command you that you should not teach in this name? And behold, you have filled Jerusalem with your doctrine and intend to bring this man's blood upon us." Yes, you and I should be teaching the Word of God and filling our city with the doctrine of the Lord Jesus Christ. We want to be sure it's His doctrine, the doctrine of Christ, and not the doctrines of men or following after the commandments of men. That's why we got to check everything out in line with the Word. God wants you to fill your city and your world, wherever you are, with the doctrine of the Lord. In 2 John verse 9, "Whosoever transgresseth and abideth not in the doctrine of Christ hath not God." That shows you that if you are walking in the ways of sin, you're obviously not abiding in the doctrine of Christ, because you're not doing the Word, and that person hath not God. But he that abideth in the doctrine of Christ, that's one who's living, remaining, continuing in it, because he's a consistent hearer and doer of the Word, he's established in it, he hath both the Father and the Son. "If there come any unto you and bring not this doctrine, receive him not unto your house, neither give him Godspeed. Do not have anything to do with a person, except for witnessing to them, but do not receive them into your house, and do not bid them Godspeed." In Revelation 2:14, we saw they talked about the doctrine of Balaam, the doctrine of the Nicolaitans, and in Revelation 2:19, the doctrine that came forth from Jezebel. These were doctrines that were contrary to the Word of God, and the doctrine of Balaam was causing them to cast a stumbling block before the children of Israel, and the doctrine of the Nicolaitans was a conquering of the people, where the religious people were ruling over the people instead of being leaders that were leading by example, and the Jezebel was a controlling, manipulating, dominating spirit. These things God wants to not have in the church. So we've got to watch that we don't allow those types to be in positions of authority to teach the Word. Now, whose doctrine is it? In Deuteronomy chapter 32, verse 1, the Word of God says, "My doctrine shall drop as the rain, my speech shall distill as the dew." So it's His doctrine. In John chapter 7, verse 16 through 18, Jesus said, "My doctrine is not mine, but His that sent me." Otherwise, it was the Father's doctrine. "If any man will do His will, he shall know of the doctrine." That tells you something. Doctrine does not get established in you just because you hear some things. You must do the Word. Again, verse 17, "If any man will do His will, he shall know of the doctrine." As you do of the will of the Father, doing the will of the Word of God, then you're going to know of the doctrine, whether it be of God. So being a doer of the Word and seeing the fruit and seeing the proof of it is going to show forth if you have the true doctrine of the Lord. In verse 18, "He that speaketh of himself seeketh his own glory, but he that seeketh his glory that sent him, the same is true, and no unrighteousness is in him." That's why one of the ways you're going to tell whether it's a doctrine of the Lord is if they're speaking of themselves. Of course, it's got to be in line with the Word of God. If they're speaking of themselves, they're really seeking their own glory instead of the glory of the one who sent them. Now, in order to get good doctrine, we've got to get in the Word of God, and we've got to hear it. In Deuteronomy 4:36, it says, "Out of heaven he made thee to hear his voice, that he might instruct thee. Thou heardest his words out of the midst of the fire. God's words come to you, and as you hear his word, you are hearing his voice, and he is instructing you to bring you to the place of having his doctrine. In Deuteronomy 32:1, my doctrine shall drop as the rain, as he says. It's going to come from heaven above through the speech that is spoken forth of the word of God. He says, my speech shall distill as the dew. It's going to bring it forth to you. In Proverbs chapter 1, verse 5, a wise man will hear and will increase learning. When we're talking about learning, we're talking about the instruction that leads to good doctrine. So you need to hear the word of God and continue to apply it in your life, and you're going to increase in that learning. In Proverbs chapter 15, verse 33, the fear of the Lord is the instruction of wisdom, and the instruction is that which brings forth his doctrine. So the fear of the Lord is important. In Proverbs chapter 23 and verse 12, it says, apply thine heart unto instruction. So you got to apply your heart. You got to be teachable. You got to be ready to receive and ready to really seek the instruction and the teaching of the Lord to do it so that you get the doctrine of the Lord established in you. Isaiah chapter 28, verse 9. Whom shall he teach knowledge, and whom shall he make to understand doctrine? It's them that are weaned from the milk and drawn from the breasts. Otherwise, those ones who are in the Word and are growing up in the things of God, they're going to be the ones who are going to be not only taught knowledge, but they're going to understand doctrine. Notice that doctrine is something that you gain because of you having understanding. Otherwise, it's not just because you've been taught some knowledge. It's because you've gained understanding. And understanding comes because you have taken hold of the Word, you've done it, you've applied it in your life, you're working it in your life, and that's how you understand doctrine, because you're a hearer and a doer of the Word. In Isaiah 29:24, they erred in spirit. The ones that erred in spirit will come to understanding. They that murmured shall learn doctrine. And when it talks about learning doctrine, the word learn is a word in the Hebrew which means to goad. And when we talk about goad, that is something where a goad is actually a sharp-pointed stick that they would use to drive oxen. This means that God is going to be at work to drive you to learn doctrine and become established and disciplined in it. In Mark chapter 1, we see in verse 27, they were all amazed, insomuch that they questioned among themselves, saying, what thing is this? What new doctrine is this? For with authority commandeth he even the unclean spirits, and they do obey him. Now here's a case where Jesus was casting out the demons. They didn't know anything about this, and they said, what new doctrine is this? And they were questioning among themselves. Anything that comes to you might be something that you are not aware of, that you don't understand. And it might be as a new doctrine to you, in a sense, but you've got to check it out in line with the Word. Of course, Jesus operated with the authority that was given unto him, and he had dominion over all the evil spirits and was cast them out. It's interesting that he records this here, because you know it's almost the same situation today, because people have rejected what Jesus said, these signs shall follow them that believe, in my name they shall cast out demons. And when you talk about casting out demons and bringing forth deliverance to people, they think, what new doctrine is this? Because they've not been taught that in the church. Well, how are we going to know whether it's the truth? You find it in the Word of God, and then you do it, you'll see the results of it, and then you get established in the doctrine of the Lord. In Mark chapter 4 and verse 2, he taught them many things by parables, and he said unto them in his doctrine, the Lord is at work to teach us his doctrine and to get established in it. Now Mark 7:7 says, howbeit in vain do they worship me, teaching for doctrines the commandments of men. That's why we want to be sure we're not following after the commandments of men. And those people that are teaching for doctrines the commandments of men, they are not teaching the truth. You don't want to let the commandments of men or the commandments of religious organizations become doctrines unless they're in line with the Word of God. That's why we always got to be teachable, and we got to check out the Word. 2 Timothy chapter 3, verse 16 says, all Scripture is given by inspiration of God, and it's profitable for doctrine, for reproof, for correction, for instruction in righteousness, that the man of God may be perfect, thoroughly furnished unto all good works. So God's Word is important that you spend time in it. It is profitable for doctrine as well as reproof, correction, and instruction in righteousness. Now, as you receive the Word of God, the instruction and the teaching, and you're doing what the Word says, you are to apply this doctrine to your life. In Proverbs 16:23, the heart of the wise teacheth his mouth and addeth learning. The word learning is the word for the teaching or the doctrine to his lips. Otherwise, we learn to speak forth God's word. In John chapter 7, verse 16, where Jesus had said, "My doctrine is not mine, but his that sent me." In verse 17, he says something very important. He says, "If any man will do his will, he shall know of the doctrine." As you do the will of God, which is doing the Word, you're going to know of the doctrine, whether it be of God or whether I speak of myself. Why? Because you will see it's going to be confirmed. It will manifest in fruit. The power of God will be in manifestation. You'll see the results of it. And of course, it's also going to be in line with the Word of God. The Bible says, "He that speaketh of himself seeketh his own glory. But he that seeketh his glory that sent him, the same is true, and no unrighteousness is in him." Now in Romans chapter 6, verse 17, "God be thanked that you were the servants of sin, but you obeyed from the heart that form of doctrine that was delivered to you." That tells us something. If you're going to apply the doctrine of the Lord in your life, you've got to receive that which he brings to you and obey from the heart. You can't just go through the motions. You've got to obey from the heart and do what God says in his word and follow the true doctrine of the Lord Jesus Christ. How about for those who reject doctrine? The Bible says in Psalms 50, verse 17, "Seeing thou hatest instruction and castest my words behind thee." Those that reject the doctrine of the Lord, in essence, are casting his words behind them. Proverbs 1:7, "The fear of the Lord is the beginning of knowledge, but fools despise wisdom and instruction." Proverbs 5:12 talks about how I hated instruction, my heart despised reproof. Those are the ones that do not submit to God's word and follow after his doctrine. In Jeremiah 17:23, "They obeyed not, they did incline their ear, they made their neck stiff, they were stubborn, that they might not hear nor receive instruction." Instruction, again, is the word for doctrine. You see, you cannot be steadfastly stiff-necked, stubborn, or disobedient to God's word, or not willing to listen. There's some that just won't listen at all. They don't want to hear, and they don't want to listen to the instruction that will produce the good doctrine. They want to follow after the traditions of men and hold on to what they have. Jeremiah 32:33, here he says that they turned unto me the back, not the face. Though I taught them, rising up early and teaching them, yet they've not hearkened to receive instruction. Again, that's the word for doctrine. That tells you something. Even though people have been taught out there, if they don't hearken to it, they'll never receive the true doctrine of the Lord. That's why you and I have to take hold of the word that we hear, apply it in our life, be a consistent hearer and doer of it, so that then, as we hearken to it, we will receive the doctrine and we will know it is the doctrine of the Lord. Well, we're going to talk more on the next broadcast. We'll see you then. God bless you. In closing, are you looking for a New Testament church? We teach and preach the uncompromised Word of God with in-depth teaching, bringing forth scripture after scripture on subject after subject. I display all of the scriptures for all to see by video projector as I'm teaching. I invite you to visit Jesus is Lord Outreach Center. 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For more information, please call 602-279-5212. That's 602-279-5212.
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0: Welcome to Truth for Life, where today we begin a new series examining God's purpose for making us like His Son. Would you describe yourself as being in Christ? Alistair Begg introduces today's study by considering what that means and how it happens.
1: I invite you to take your Bibles and turn with me to the closing verses of the 11th chapter of Matthew. Matthew chapter 11, where I'm going to read from verse 29 to the end. Actually, from verse 25 to the end. Verse 25, Matthew 11, at that time Jesus said, I praise you, Father, Lord of heaven and earth, because you have hidden these things from the wise and learned and revealed them to little children. Yes, Father, for this was your good pleasure. All things have been committed to me by my Father. No one knows the Son except the Father, and no one knows the Father except the Son and those to whom the Son chooses to reveal him. Come to me, all you who are weary and burdened, and I will give you rest. Take my yoke upon you and learn from me, for I am gentle and humble in heart, and you will find rest for your souls. For my yoke is easy and my burden is light. And our prayer together. Father, what we know not, teach us. What we have not, give us. What we are not, make us. For the sake of your Son, in whose name we pray, amen. Well, in our studies this week, we're going to look together at what the Bible says concerning the purpose of God the Father to make those who are His children like His Son, the Lord Jesus Christ. So if you need to know where we're heading in that direction. We're going to think throughout the week of the process that is involved, at least part of it, in becoming like Christ. But it seems only logical, sensible, profitable to pause before we turn there to consider what it means to be in Christ. For the Bible makes it very plain that it is only those who have become God's children by grace through faith, who have been placed into Christ, that the Father, by the Holy Spirit, is in the process of making like Christ. And so I want us this morning, in the time that we have, to think concerning what it means to be in Christ, and most importantly, to ask ourselves the question, does that phrase describe me? I may be a boy, a girl, I may be here with my mom and dad. They may be very good Christian people, and I love them for it. And I've paid attention to much of what they've told me throughout my life. But here I am this morning in here for the foreseeable future, and I need to ask myself this question, can I have my name, John, George, Louise, Alice, whatever my last name is, and then just put a dash against it, and against my name say, in Christ. Of all the things that would describe me, of all the things that would mark me, here I am as a husband this morning. I've joined my wife. She said there would be lovely events up here. The only difficult part would be, she said, the Sunday morning, when you'll have to listen to somebody preaching. Well, I'm glad you're here. I hope you will be too. And I want to ask you, sir, how about your name? And then just a dash and the phrase, in Christ. The Apostle Paul really made the phrase, in Christ, his own. When he told his own story, he told of how it was before he came to understand who Jesus was and why he came. Up to that point, his life disregarded Jesus in a pretty remarkable way, as you will discover if you read the story. But it was when he came to discover the wonder of Jesus' work that he was placed in Christ. And he said quite memorably, writing to some people who were living in Corinth at the time, if anyone is in Christ, he is a new creation. The old is gone, the new has come. In other words, something has happened to change the status of that individual. If you like, their lives written out would be two volumes. Volume one, pre-Christ, disregarding him, knowing of him, but yet not knowing him. And then coming to know him, and then volume two, in Christ. Now, it was with this in mind that I've turned to, I think, what is arguably one of the loveliest invitations in the whole of the New Testament. It comes in the final three verses of the passage that we read. The source of the invitation is Jesus Christ himself. It is Jesus that is speaking, as you will note from verse 25. Jesus speaks first to his Father in prayer. He then makes observations concerning the nature of the Father's revealing of the Son, and then he issues this invitation. The scope of the invitation, you will notice, is comprehensive. Come to me, all you who are weary and burdened. That is not actually to sequester a certain group amongst a larger group, but is really a description of the totality of humanity, as I'm going to show you. The source of the invitation is Jesus, the scope of the invitation is universal, and the significance of the invitation concerns the fact that Jesus is inviting these people to find rest for their souls. Not to have a vacation, not to just simply find that which would make life a little more bearable for them. But he's speaking in eternal terms. He's speaking in a way that encompasses the totality of human existence. He's speaking in a way that addresses the big questions of life. Who am I? Where did I come from? Why am I here? Where am I going? And does it even matter? All of those questions that any sensible man or woman will find themselves asking from time to time is somehow or another wrapped up in this loveliest of invitations. I want to suggest to you, therefore, that it is not an invitation to be set aside. Rather, it must be given a top priority. It demands our attention, and it calls for immediate action. And if we want to know the action for which it calls, we need only pay attention to the action words, which means we're not going to adjectives or prepositions or pronouns or nouns, but we're going to verbs. And the verbs are clear, and we're going to go through them. There are four of them. I will spend longer on the first than I do on the remaining three. I say that as an encouragement to the young people who, after I finish the first one, are saying, goodness gracious, there will be no lunch today at all. No. I've found over time that I do spend too long on the first, but I've learned also to warn my listeners. Well, let me point out the verbs first. Come, in verse 28. Take, verse 29. Learn, verse 29. Find, verse 29. Okay? So we'll just work through them as we go. First of all, this invitation is to come, and to come to me. This is Jesus. Come to me, he says. In other words, it is a person-to-person invitation. Only those of you who are a certain vintage will even pay any attention to the phrase person-to-person. If you remember in the old days, before we all had cell phones and interstellar communication that was instantaneous with one another, we would make telephone calls, sometimes across an ocean. And in making the call as a Scotsman, it seemed to me only sensible to ask for it to be person to person. That way, if the operator was unable to get the other person on the other end of the phone, I didn't have to pay for the telephone call. And as a Scot, that was and remains a significant issue. Well, you see, this invitation is both generic and specific. It is an invitation that is made by a person to persons. It may be personalized by all who hear it and all who listen to it. It is an invitation not to a program, nor is it an invitation to a philosophy, but it is an invitation to and by Jesus himself. And he, who by virtue of his identity may command a response, introduces himself as being gentle and humble in heart, and instead of commanding our response, he entreats our response. Come to me, he says. I want you to come to me. Now, we need to be clear about the one who issues the invitation. And as a sidebar, I'm turning to Luke chapter 4. For those of you who like to follow along, you can turn for a moment to the account of Jesus returning to Galilee and going to Nazareth, where he'd been brought up. And on the Sabbath day, going into the synagogue, as was his custom, Luke tells us. And in the course of the synagogue worship, he stood up to read from the scriptures. And Luke tells us in verse 17 of Luke 4 that the scroll of the prophet Isaiah was handed to him. Unrolling it, he found the place where it is written, "The Spirit of the Lord is on me, because he has anointed me to preach good news to the poor. He has sent me to proclaim freedom for the prisoners and recovery of sight for the blind, to release the oppressed, to proclaim the year of the Lord's favor." Now, these would be words with which the synagogue attendees were familiar. He was reading the familiar prophetic words that have come out of the scroll of Isaiah. Customary, after the reading, for someone to sit down in the place of the teacher. Luke tells us that once the scroll had been removed from him and placed in its position, he sat down in the position of the rabbi. And the eyes of all in the synagogue, Luke tells us, were fastened on him. Now think of this. He's in his own town. He's returned as a homeboy to Nazareth. He's back amongst the people who would know him, the folks who went shopping with his mother, the folks who had children who were the same age as Jesus, who'd grown up together in Nazareth, those who knew him as the boy from the carpenter shop. He has returned. He's in his hometown synagogue. He has known the privilege of reading from the scriptures in this way, and everyone was fastened on him to hear what he would have to say. And from his mouth came words that none of them would ever, ever have anticipated. He said, "Today, this scripture is fulfilled in your hearing." And all spoke well of him and were amazed at the gracious words that came from his lips. "Isn't this Joseph's son?" they said. "Isn't this the boy from the carpenter shop?" Do I understand exactly what has happened here? He has just read the prophetic scriptures, anticipating the coming of the Messiah, who will establish the kingdom of God, give sight to the blind and healing to the lame and so on, and establish the day of the Lord's favor. He's just read all of that. And did I hear correctly? Did he say, "Today this scripture is fulfilled in your hearing"? Is he suggesting that he is none other than the Messiah? Yes. Now, we haven't said this morning we have an option to give to the nations, that we have a possibility to be included along with Islam and along with Buddhism and along with Confucianism and along with New Ageism and along with Selfism, that we've all gathered here in order to say that we just want Jesus to be included in the pantheon of 21st century deities. We haven't said that. We have affirmed the identity of the one who issues this invitation. It is the identity of the one who issues the invitation that gives significance to the invitation. Hence, I say to you, it is not to be set aside. It is a priority to be attended to. Well, from this Christ to all who are weary and burdened, all who are weary and burdened. Oh, well, says somebody, that lets me off the hook, because I'm neither weary nor burdened. Now I can push the button and ignore the rest of this. Because you're saying to yourself, "I'm strong and I'm carefree." Or are you really? Do come and introduce yourself to me at the end. I'd love to meet someone strong and completely carefree. But I haven't met a single person who isn't pushing a wheelbarrow. And in that wheelbarrow, he has all the cares and responsibilities and fears and failures that make up his or her life. And you're no different this morning. Have you had the experience of going to the doctor for a routine checkup? Did you go early, as they told you, at 8 o'clock to desk A12, where the well-meaning person wrapped that rubber band around whichever arm could produce the best vein? And they did the preparatory routine blood work. And have you ever had the experience of later in the day sitting there apparently fit as a fiddle and being told by the doctor that despite all appearances to the contrary, you are significantly unwell? Oh, when you walked in, you had no notion of it. Frankly, none of your friends would even have considered it. They'd seen you running that morning or riding your bike the previous week. But now everything is different. In fact, it is the circumstances as they had been. They have only now been revealed. The result of blood work, the result of an MRI, a scan that has been done, revealing the true circumstances that are unapparent from the outside. That's what the Bible does. The Bible provides for us an MRI. It investigates at the very core of our being. And it points out to those of us who believe we have the world by the tail, who are strong and carefree, that in actual fact, things are not the way we assume. That when it comes to the issues of our souls, the Bible says we are suffering from a terminal illness. The terminal illness is described in the Bible as sin. And most people think the issue is about our sins. Plural, the things we do or we haven't done. And so if we haven't done a lot lately, or we haven't really done as many as someone else we've known, we say to ourselves, well, you know, sins are not really that big of an issue for me. Well, in actual fact, sins are not really that big of an issue for you. The issue for you is sin. Because it is our sin that has separated us from God. And the Bible says that all have sinned and are separated from God. All of us have fallen short of the standard that God has established. That is perfection. And none of us have ever lived to perfection. In the words of Isaiah, from which we've already quoted, at least the same book, all we like sheep have gone astray. Each of us, no exceptions, has turned to his own way. In other words, we've got a real dilemma. And the dilemma is simply this, that we're unfit for heaven and we're unable to rectify our circumstances. Now, that would be a burden if it once dawned upon us, wouldn't it? Suddenly into the resume of our lives, into our CV, we have to write, if we're honest, according to the Bible, I am by nature unfit for heaven and unable to rectify my circumstances. That's a bit of a burden. You say, well, we're a very nice group here up at camp. I mean, we wouldn't be up at camp if we weren't a very nice group. Well, I know you're a very nice group, and that's why I like coming. It's nice to come and be with nice people. I've discovered over time that there are two ways that people reject Jesus as Savior. There are two ways that they endeavor not to come to him, not to respond to his invitation. And here they are. Number one, by being as bad as possible and breaking all the rules, or by being as good as possible and keeping all the rules. Those are the two ways that I'll find you saying no to the invitation of Jesus. If you've been so bad and broken them all, you say to yourself, there's no hope for me, and you're wrong. If you've been so good and done it all right, you say to yourself, well, there's no need for me, and you'd be wrong. The invitation is clear. The source is articulated. And the significance is undeniable. Second verb, take. Take my yoke upon you. Now the yoke, as some of you from a farming background will know, was a wooden frame placed across the back of oxen, usually, yoking them together. They use the yoke in order that the weight might be distributed evenly on both sides and make it possible for them to walk along the road. It's a lovely picture. It's a clear picture. It's the picture that Jesus is using. He says, I want you to take my yoke upon you, my yoke upon you. Incidentally, and I don't pay much attention to this kind of thing, but it is a fascinating little concept. Some have even suggested through time that it may well have been that Joseph, that is the carpenter in Nazareth, had as his sort of advertising slogan outside his carpenter's workshop, he had as his slogan, my yokes are easy. Huh? I don't give much credence to that. But I do give absolute credence to what Jesus says when he says, my yoke is easy and my burden is light. Do you know what he was doing there? He was distinguishing himself and his message from the story that had been given to these people by the religionists of his day, particularly, peculiarly, by the Pharisees. These were individuals who were meticulous in their desire to do what was right. In fact, they were so consumed by it that when they had finished with all the things that God had said they ought to do, they added a good dose of their own. And so they made it virtually impossible for anybody to be able to do anything. Come on now, you can do this. Come on now, try a little harder. Come on now, this is just there for you to achieve. That will wear the neck of any thinking person quickly. But that's not what Jesus says. He says, take my yoke upon you.
0: You're listening to Truth for Life with Alistair Begg. We want everyone to know about Jesus' invitation to new life in him. In fact, recently I spoke with Alistair about how Truth for Life is making the gospel known. Here's a portion of our conversation. One opportunity that's presented itself at Truth for Life over the last year has been a way to reach men and women who are incarcerated through a platform called Adobo. And Truth for Life is now a part of this platform. There's discipleship ministry happening with people who are in prisons thanks to Truth for Life.
1: Yes, yes, wholeheartedly yes. It's quite staggering the extent to which the voices, not just my voice, but the voice of biblical orthodoxy and evangelistic zeal is penetrating the bars and the walls of those places. And a large part of our correspondence comes from those who are incarcerated. And I read their letters, and it's one thing for somebody to say, you know, I'm in here until the 12th of November or something like that. But it's terrible to read those who are in there for life without the possibility of parole. And yet their testimony to the liberating power of the gospel and the fact that they now find themselves being enriched in such a way that they can be an outreach to their cellmates and everybody else. I mean, none of us will ever know the impact of all of that hidden work until in the new heaven and in the new earth.
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14: You are the light of the world. A city that is set on a hill that cannot ever be hidden. Notice what he said. You and I are lights on a hill for everybody to watch. When it's dark, they should be able to see our lights. That's the kind of people God is looking for in these last days.

0: 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We've been called to righteousness, and our obedience brings honor to the Lord. Here is Roel Reese with our study, Seeking Holiness in an Ungodly World.
1: If you have your Bibles, turn to the book of 2 Corinthians, chapter 6. Pretty amazing passage. It's a passage that Paul the Apostle writes to us, and he really speaks to the church. And the reason for that is because in 1 Corinthians, he was having so many problems with the church. As the church had become carnal, they were having divisions, they were having lawsuits, they were going to court and suing other Christians. And Paul begins to share with them, listen, there's even a guy in the church that's living together with his mother-in-law and living together sexually, and they're still coming to church, and the pastor doesn't say nothing about it, and the elders are sleeping. What is the problem? And then, of course, the abuse of the gifts of the Holy Spirit. So Paul, in his second letter, he writes to us about the suffering of the believer. What happens when you really become a believer in Jesus Christ? And then in chapter 6, beginning about verse 14, Paul says this, "Do not be unequally yoked together with unbelievers. For what fellowship has righteousness with lawlessness? Or what communion has light with darkness? And what accord has Christ with Satan? Or what part has a believer with an unbeliever? And what agreement has the temple of God with idols? For you are the temple of the living God, as God has said." And he quotes from Ezekiel 32. "I will dwell in them and walk among them, and I will be their God, and there shall be my people. Therefore, come out from among them and be you separate, saith the Lord. Do not touch what is unclean, and I will receive you. And then I will be a father to you. You shall be my sons and daughters, saith the Lord Almighty. Therefore, having these promises, beloved, let us cleanse ourselves from the filthiness of the flesh and spirit, perfecting holiness in the fear of God." And what's really incredible about this passage is that here Paul the Apostle is going to be talking about seeking holiness in an ungodly world. Think of how many Christians, young men, young women, get themselves in trouble by being unequally yoked together with someone else. A boy or a girl. Or you go into partnership with a non-believer and then he ends up ripping you off. Paul makes it very clear that Christians, yes, we live in this world, but we're not of this world. And we have to be wise, not stupid. We have to be wise in an understanding of the Word of God and what God declares here. We are in the light. We're not in the darkness. The light has to shine into the darkness. The darkness doesn't rule over the light. And so he's talking about really becoming a real witness in a world that is passing away. And this was a problem in the church of Corinth. There were a bunch of compromisers. Guys were living together with women. They were drinking. They were partying. They were going to the house of prostitutions. They had no respect for the holiness of God. They were doing their own thing. And God stepped in. And God began to do what? Sicknesses and weaknesses and even putting people to death. They would die. Now, we are living in the days that are changing very rapidly in our world. Everything is becoming acceptable. Homosexuality, lesbianism, drugs, alcohol, social drinking. I mean, stealing, cheating. I mean, being at work and taking pencils and paper and taking long breaks and cheating on your employer. You see, as you're the employee and you're supposed to be a Christian, what kind of example are you setting for a world that is so dark and is watching you? One of the things that I see is that we need to be men and women of integrity. Integrity. That's a word that is not being used today in our society. It's the way we live, the way we act, the way we live out our weekends. When we come to church, what have we done this past week? Are we really preparing our hearts for the future in case anything would happen? Are we going to be salt and light to a world that is coming into judgment? You see? So here we have a time that we're living upon this earth where there are so many people that do not want to be accountable to what? To God. They don't want to be accountable to God or to anyone. They have no integrity. And at the same time, they love being unholy and ungodly in their lives. Remember when Isaiah the prophet was there before the Lord? And the Lord came to him in chapter 6. And the Lord wanted to use the prophet because in chapter 1 of Isaiah, if you open the book there and you read the first chapter, you see them in the house of God, and there's people literally worshiping the Lord, and they're raising their hands unto God. And the Lord comes along and says, put your hands down because your hands are full of blood. He says, you hypocrites. He says, you're a phony. You're playing church. Your life is not aligned with the purposes and the will of God. And so Isaiah the prophet wanted to be used of God. God wanted to use him. But before he could ever be used in chapter 6, God says, we got to clean your act. We got to clean your life. Check what he says. In Isaiah 6:5, he says, so I said, woe is me, Isaiah said, for I am undone because I am a man of unclean lips. And I dwell in the middle of a people of unclean lips, for my eyes have seen the King, the Lord of hosts. Where do we live? We live in a world in the middle of unclean people. Unclean people. People that do not love God. We have to work there. We have to live next to them. We have to shop with them. We have to play with them. We're all over the place. And it's really important for me to be light and salt in a world that is always, always judging Christians. Judging Christians. If you're going to be a Christian and you're going to really share with someone, please don't share your faith if you're not going to live your faith out. You'll embarrass Christianity. You'll embarrass the Lord. Bless yourself. Make sure that before you even open your mouth, before you even say anything, people are watching your life. And they'll watch you every single day, every month, every year. And one day without saying one word, those people that were watching you and hated you are the ones that are coming to you and say, how can I know your Savior? How can I know Christ? By not saying one word. That's why Isaiah the prophet was such an incredible person. And he said, woe is me, for I am a man undone, because I am a man of unclean lips. And I am living in the middle of people that have unclean lips. And check this out. For my eyes have seen the King, the Lord of hosts, the God of the armies. I've seen him. He revealed himself to me. I really believe with all my heart that once you see Jesus, you'll never be the same. And I'm not saying literally. Once you really have a true conversion, you cannot be the same person. There's no way. No possible way. No wonder Peter, in writing his little letter, in 1 Peter chapter 1, verse 15 and 16, he says, but as he who called you is holy, you also be holy in all your manner of life, because it is written, be you holy, for I am holy, saith the Lord. God is a

0: and their mother were sisters. He wrote the epistle of James 1:22. He says, but be you doers of the word of God and not hearers only, deceiving yourselves. I like that. Think of how many people come here every Sunday morning, Wednesday nights, Sunday nights, Thursday nights, whenever there's something going on, and yet he says they're not doers of God's word, but only hearers, deceiving themselves. You're deceiving yourself. You're not learning. You're not committed to the holiness of God. God wants us to be holy. Why? Because He is holy. We need to be lights in a dark world around us that is perishing away daily without God, without hope. And yet God has touched your life, touched my life. And that's why Jesus, in the Sermon on the Mount, in Matthew 5:14, He could say, you are the light of the world, a city that is set on a hill that cannot ever be hidden. Notice what he said. You and I are lights on a hill for everybody to watch. When it's dark, they should be able to see our lives. That's the kind of people God is looking for in these last days.
1: 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Here is Raul Reese with more of our study from 1 Corinthians chapter 6.
0: Let me give you three things that I wrote down. Number one, the believer's life of holiness. Is it God's call for every one of us to be holy? Yes. 1 Thessalonians 4:7 says, for God did not call us to uncleanness, but he called us in holiness. In holiness. And then secondly, it is God's will for us to be holy, even as he is holy. Ephesians 4:24. And then you put on the new man, which was created according to God in true righteousness and holiness. Notice what he says. And holiness. Thirdly, it is God's choosing us to be holy. Check this out. Ephesians 4:1. I therefore, the prisoner of the Lord Paul, beseech you or beg you that you walk worthy of the calling which God has called you to walk on. It's a calling of God. And fourthly, it is a command. A command for us to realize that we are the temple of the living God. What do you mean? Check this out. 1 Corinthians 3:16, 17. Don't you know that you are the temple of God and that the Spirit of God is dwelling in you? If anyone defiles the temple of God, God will destroy that person. For the temple of God is holy, which temple you are. You say, well, that's in the Old Testament. No, this is the New Testament. Same God. Not two gods. Same God. The word that he uses here, temple, is the word for the holiest of holies in the Old Testament, where the priest would go in once a year on the Day of Atonement. They would tie a rope to his right ankle. He would have the pomegranate bells at the bottom, the 12 stones, the crown, and he would walk into the holiest of holies. And as long as those bells were ringing, he was cool. But the moment those bells would stop, with that rope, they would pull him out because God had killed him because of sin. Now he says, when Christ comes and he rents the temple in half, he says, what does he say? He says, now he says, your body, my body, has become the temple of the living God. This is not the house of the Lord. You are the house of the Lord. You and me. My body has become the temple of the living God. Where does God live? He lives not in Calvary Chapel. He lives whatever your name may be. He lives in your heart. He uses your body as a temple of the living God. And then he says, what are you doing with your

0: body. How are you using it? Paul tells us in 1 Corinthians that when a young person has sex with a girlfriend or boyfriend and they put their bodies together, he says, you're bringing righteousness with unrighteousness. And what do? That is not God's way. You're in sin. It's not good. It's really important that we understand God's word. God's word is holy. And we're supposed to be holy as he is holy. You see, God's choosing for us is to desire holiness in our life. 1 Peter 1:15, but as he who called you is holy, you also be holy in all of your manner of life. That's what Peter said. And the demand is there. Romans chapter 12, verse 1 and 2. He says, I beseech you, I beg you, brethren, by the mercies of God, that you present your bodies a living sacrifice, wholly acceptable to God, which is your reasonable service, and do not be conformed to this world, but be you transformed by the renewing of your mind, that you may prove what is that good and acceptable and perfect will of God. In the Old Testament, they would kill lambs and then bleed them. Lambs. Turtle doves. Because in the New Testament, he's not asking for a dead sacrifice. He's asking for a living sacrifice. A living sacrifice. My eyes, my ears, my hands, my feet, my mouth, my brain. Everything belongs to God. He is the living God. And in God desires that we serve him in holiness. In Luke 1:74-75, he says, to grant unto us that we, being delivered from the hand of our enemies, might serve Jesus Christ without fear, in holiness, in righteousness, before him all the days of our life. All the days of our life. And then the second point is the examples that are given to us of holy lives in the Old Testament, such as Enoch. Remember Genesis 5:24, where Enoch was walking 365 years with God. He took a little walk one day. He never came back because God took him. The first one to get raptured in the Old Testament. The second one was Elijah. He went out and a chariot of fire came by, picked him up and took him to heaven. And they went out looking for him, never found him. The two that are coming back in the last 7 years of world history that are going to be killed in Jerusalem. And 3 days later, their bodies are going to rise and every TV channel is going to watch it. And the whole world will see them going to heaven before the Antichrist. Interesting how the Bible speaks so clear. How about Noah? A guy that lived in a world of perversion. Of perversion. Read Genesis 6. I mean, so many people on the earth where there were these angels, the fallen ones, that were coming in, possessing women, and men were having sex with these women, and half angels and half demons and half humans were being born. Nephilim, read it. And God got so sick of it that he told Noah, 120 years and the end will come. Build a ship. As big as the Titanic? No. Build it as big as you can put inside of it. 522 roller carts you can put inside. 3 levels. 1 window, 1 door. And then pitch it on the bottom. And then I'm going to send a flood. And what happened? 120 billion people drowned in the flood. Go back and look at it. And only 8 survived. 8 is a number of new beginnings. 7 is a number of perfection. Only Noah, his wife, and 3 sons and 3 daughter-in-laws, they were the only ones to survive the flood. The rest of the world drowned in the flood. And how about Abraham? Abraham, the one that had no faith, and yet he was 100 years old, his wife 90 years old, and God gave them a baby by the name of Isaac. They laughed in the tent when God told them the previous year, next year you're going to be pregnant. And she started laughing. She was 9 years old. A miracle of God. And then Isaac was born. But before that, what did they do? Isaac was not even born. So what does Abraham do? Abraham and his wife, what do? They try to help God out. So what do? They get Hagar, the one that they actually bring along, she's an Arab, and she is done what? She goes with Abraham, has sex with Abraham. She gets pregnant because Sarah can have babies. And Ishmael is born before God ever gives the promise. No, he gave the promise, but they didn't believe it. But what do? They try to help God out. And when you help God out, all you're doing is breaking what God is intending to do. And then God gave them a son by the name of Isaac, a type of Jesus Christ. So many beautiful stories in the Bible. And then third point and final, the reason for God's holiness. What is it? Because God desires that we would have fruit unto holiness. Fruit unto holiness. Romans 6:22. But now having been set free from sin, and having become slaves of God, you have holiness, and the end you will have everlasting life. Secondly, because God desires that we would be holy, he wants us to lift up holy hands. 1 Timothy 2:8. I desire therefore that men would pray everywhere, lifting up holy hands without wrath and without doubting. And then he wants us to be a holy priesthood. 1 Peter 2:5. You also, as living stones, are being built up a spiritual house, a holy priesthood, to offer up spiritual sacrifices acceptable to God through Jesus Christ. And then fourthly, a holy conversation when we talk to God. 2 Peter 3:11. Therefore, since all these things will be dissolved, then what manner of persons are you ought to be in all holy manner of life and godliness? Godliness. This is what God desires.
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0: Fifth and final, because God's desire is that we would be blameless and holy in this world. 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
5: Help the child learn that life is not about avoiding pain, because sometimes our culture teaches them it's about being happy and avoiding all kinds of pain. They stay immature. 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
6: That's Dr. John Townsend, and he's back with us again today on Focus on the Family, talking about how you can implement healthy boundaries with your children. Thanks for joining us. I'm John Fuller.
4: You know, yesterday we talked about teaching kids to accept the consequences of their actions. I think most parents struggle with that. Then we covered the strengths and weaknesses of gentle parenting and really defining boundaries and how we get on to a healthy, regular, reinforced boundary approach to really help your child to mature and grow in the healthiest way possible. Today, we're going to talk about some key concepts, including the steps to helping kids develop their own sense of right and wrong, which, as we talked about yesterday with Dr. Townsend, no is actually a good thing for a child to learn. It starts to develop their identity, and you want that child in later teen years to be able to say no. And so that's a good thing. It's not an error if they're pushing back a little. But how do we do this constructively? It's going to be a great conversation. And I hope if you missed last time, get the Focus on the Family app so you can hear it and hear all the inventory here at Focus on the Family.
6: Yeah, that app is available and free to you, and we hope you'll get that. Dr. Townsend has co-written a book with Dr. Henry Cloud. It really is a classic. It's called Boundaries with Kids, How Healthy Choices Grow Healthy Children. And we'll encourage you to get a copy when you contact us.
4: John, welcome back to the program.
5: Thanks, guys. You know, I was thinking when you read that part about Henry and I writing this, John, it came about because all the boundaries work was working. And then people came along and parents said, we'd like to help our kids with this boundary thing before they have the train wrecks and the pain that we had in our adult lives. So can you write in a more preventive level? But thank you to the parents who are asking for that.
4: Yeah, that's so good. Let me start here. What does it look like for kids to learn to respect the boundaries of others?
5: Well, they don't start off that way because their life is, you know,
4: it's all about me.
5: It's about me, and mom and dad exist to serve me, and that's okay for a while. But sooner or later, you're going to be in a world of relationships, and they have to learn this. And there are some relational no's they have to learn. As young children, don't hurt someone. I mean, it's fundamental. Don't trespass on someone's things, and especially don't punish another kid's no. If a kid disagrees, don't make them bad because they got to have a choice. How do you do that? Well, you have empathy for it because it's hard for them, but you correct them and you give them consequences where there's disrespect. Even if they don't like it, they have to learn that mom and dad don't like disrespect of themselves and other people. But here's another really important part. They'll learn to respect other people's boundaries when you establish your own separateness as a parent. For example, the child wants to do something and you've already played with them for a long time and now you want to, I don't know, do a crossword puzzle. And the child comes up again and says, play with me. And sometimes the parent's tempted to say, well, I got to be a good parent. Even though I spent 2 hours here, I'll put my puzzle aside. The best thing to say is, no, I'm going to do a puzzle right now. That's what I need to do, but you can play. And all of a sudden the child's in a world where, oh, you're not always available when I always need you. I've got to respect that. So insist on your own separateness as well as the child's. Yeah.
4: You know, we've had Dr. Ken Wilgus here. You might know Dr. Ken Wilgus, great guy. He wrote the funniest book title, which was Feeding the Mouth That Bites You, How to Emancipate Your Teenagers into Adulthood. And it really is in this area that I'm about to ask you, and that's giving kids some age-appropriate freedom to help them separate themselves in a healthy way from the parent. For example, he would say, at some point, you let your 13, 14-year-old own their room. And his rules were, you just don't have, nothing can be stinky or rotting. Hopefully we've taught you how to keep your room nicely, but that's it. And you hand it over and you don't take it back. Is that a good thing?
5: That is so wise. It comes down to what, in the book we call it the law of sowing and reaping.
4: Yeah.
5: You know, think about how we all learn as humans, not just kids. We learn when we reap what we sow. Look at freedom. How can they sow when they don't have a choice? You've got to have freedom to make a bad choice to sow so you can reap. They have to be free to sow positive things or negative things. Otherwise, there's no reaping and no learning and no growing.
4: That's so amazing. Let's talk about unconditional love. You know, this one, I have this banter in my own head when you're saying, I love you. I love you so much. You're never going to know how much I love you. Put that down. If you don't respond, and it like totally communicates my love is conditional. And I think parents, we have this inner struggle going, am I loving this child unconditionally, or am I putting all the conditions on it because they're not performing or behaving the way that I want them to? Speak to that dilemma, and then what is healthy, real unconditional love look like?
5: Yeah, let's start with it, what that really is. Think about God. He doesn't, I don't know about you guys, but he hasn't answered all my prayers this year.
4: Right.
5: But I know he loves me all the time. Yeah. And so it doesn't, some people think that unconditional love is always feeling good feelings toward and always gratifying the child. I feel good towards you. I'm always, that's love. Well, that can be hate. You can,
4: wow.
5: You can make a drug addict out of that. So love is really a stance of, I'm for you and I want your best. And if we can change it from the feeling and gratification to, it's a mental state that makes me want to do the very best for you, even if it's uncomfortable, that's unconditional love. I don't have to feel good feelings when my kid's screaming and yelling and causing a mess. But I shouldn't be harsh, but I should be direct. But I know I'm doing the surgery that's needed right now.
4: So unconditional love is, hey, I didn't kick you out of the house.
5: And hate might be, I did kick out of the house too early.
4: Yeah.
5: Instead of when
4: yeah,
5: you should.
4: I mean, that's the whole balancing feature of parenting. Let's hear a clip like we did yesterday. Let's hear a clip from a dad on setting boundaries.
7: My two sons are 24 and 26 years old, and they don't really help out with the bills or rent. And what little money they make is spent on drugs. My younger son is trying, but he sees his older brother getting away with stuff, and he just follows in his footsteps. I don't believe it.
5: My heart just sank to hear this man. Whoever you are, man, I'm so sorry. I'll say a prayer. Let me provide a sort of a path here for this gentleman who's kind of living a nightmare. You're going to need support. Whatever's gone on in the house with two grown young men who are doing drugs and not spending it on the right things and that sort of thing, you're going to need to get external support. So don't do this on your own. Get a good church, a good Christian therapist. Get people around you who have the same values, because for you to change this is going to take some time. Now, number one, I think you're going to have to get, once you've got the support systems in, you're going to have to insist on a drug-free home. I mean, that's just, you can't compromise on that. And there are going to have to be some rules that you'll probably need help with in constructing, such as, here's what will keep you in the house for as long as until you're ready to launch, because they do need to launch sooner or later, and here's what won't. There are good counselors and therapists that can help you make a plan. You're going to need to chart a path for autonomy that your sons are not ready for. So I want you to start, as Stephen Covey says, with the end in mind. The end in mind is that they're out of your house. They can't be happy with that or fulfilled with that. Out of the house, autonomous, free, working somewhere, drug-free. And so what does it take to create that? Keep the long run in mind. That means some of them may need a coach or a counselor. They also may need to know some house rules that you're going to enforce, and they may need to have the consequences. If you can stay here if you don't do drugs. If you can't, I'm sorry, you're going to be out of the house. And I've had to do that with many parents who said, well, what will they do? Well, they'll probably sleep on a friend's couch for a while and eat pizza and then find out, gosh, it's better being at home like the prodigal son. But you're going to have the rules and enforce those. And all the same time, letting these young men know that you love them, even though they will say that you hate them. You're providing experts, you're providing structure, you're providing a way and a path for autonomy and leaving and cleaving that they don't possess.
4: John, you encourage parents in the book to consider pain a good experience. It can be a good experience for them to know the bottom. And, you know, we all say this in the Christian community. You know, it's important for your children to go to a valley if that's where God needs to meet them. And, you know, one of the most, I think, challenging questions I ever received is, would you be willing to let God take your kids through that valley?
5: I think that's the hardest prayer any of us can pray, but it's a good one.
4: Yeah, and tell us why. Why is pain helpful?
5: Well, let's start with Hebrews 12. Where it says, all discipline seems painful, but it brings the peaceable fruit of righteousness. God's very clear, and he's the being that created neuroscience and parenting in the first place. And we want our kids to live a life of being right, living the right life. And so pain teaches us things. Now, we're not talking about the wrong kind of pain. We don't want to damage the child.
4: Yeah.
5: We don't mind them being uncomfortable. Discomfort is very different than damage. So evaluate if it's the right kind of pain that will help them mature and thrive. But yes, help the child learn that life is not about avoiding pain, because sometimes our culture teaches them it's about being happy and avoiding all kinds of pain. They stay immature. Actually, embrace it. Make it your ally. Learn to deal with a difficult teacher. Learn to deal with that bully. Learn to deal with a sport you haven't done or a course you haven't taken, and look what happens on the other end when you succeeded. Hmm. And so all of a sudden they realize pain is my friend. It's my ally.
4: Yeah, but it's, again, hard to stand there as a parent and allow that to happen. But you got to do your best to let God do his best.
5: Yeah.
4: Right?
5: And that's when we need community. Those parents who are like-minded, and you can call them and say, I'm so sad. My child's crying and they're discouraged, but it was a legitimate boundary and a consequence. And the parent goes, stick with it, stick with it. And if you tell your child, stick with it, that child takes that in. And when they're 30, they'll go, I've got a hard job. I've got a hard marriage. I can stick with it because I've done it before.
4: That's good.
5: It's the internalization.
6: Yeah. And if you're that parent and you're thinking, this is just too difficult, I don't have the community, I don't know where to turn, Dr. Townsend mentioned the importance of a Christian counselor. We have caring Christian counselors here at Focus on the Family. 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And we'll encourage you to get a copy of the book from us. You can call that number, 800, the letter A and the word family, or stop by our website, and that's focusonthefamily.com/broadcast.
4: John, let's play another question about boundaries.
8: Hi, I have a question. My son is very energetic, likes to be active, like play sports and all those things, but I find it hard to get him to actually sit and listen. He's 6 years old, and I was wondering what would be a good way to teach him the importance of listening and having good listening skills.
5: Yeah, and you're addressing this at the right time, too. Six is a great age to learn that. And at six, especially boys, a lot of times girls, too, you're interested more in your activities, and you're interested more in what you have to say and not what anybody else has to say. So I would address this very directly with your son, just like any parent does. Here's how you clean your room. Here's how you set it for the table. And I would say, I want to help you learn to listen, because this is something that I think you're kind of challenged in. This is going to be very important to you. And so you just tell him, this is how you have great relationships. This is how people like you better. This is where you learn things. Now, sometimes a six-year-old who's really into activities will just blow that off. But it's in there somewhere because you have to give them the framework first of why this is important. And the second thing is you give them examples and say, you know, when I was trying to tell you something about X, a movie we saw or something we did at church, and you kept changing the subject and talking about yourself, it didn't work between you and me, and you and I weren't that close. And all of a sudden they realize, oh, this affects my relationships. And then sometimes a child will say, well, what do I do? Well, teach them the basics of asking questions. Stop talking and then say, how are you doing? What did you think? How was your day? And teach them those basic questions that everybody's got to learn, three or four of them that can get somebody to open up. And then have them practice that with their friends. And all of a sudden, now they're the captain of the team. Now, if none of that is working, that's when you have to say, in our home, we're going to need to have you talk and then listen and talk and then listen. And if you can't stop talking, sweetheart, we don't want to do it, but there might be a consequence for that, because you talking all the time and not listening is kind of hard on the whole family. It's not good for you. But hopefully it'll be done before you have to go to the consequence. But I've had parents have to do that, say, it's your turn to stop talking and start listening, and make that a norm so you do it in the real life.
4: It's so funny. I'm laughing because when I was a child, my mom's best friend, and we considered her family part of our family, my mom's best friend, Penny. And I think I was just talking way too much. Heaven knew that I would be sitting behind a microphone someday. But she said to me, she just turned to me and she said, Jimmy, you've got diarrhea of the mouth. Talk about making an impact on a child. I still remember that. I know where I was standing.
5: Word pictures are helpful.
4: When she said it, and you know, my immediate response, I just went quiet. Because I thought, oh, I didn't know. But I mean, to this day, I think it centered me on being able to be quieter so I can actually hear the person across the table from me.
5: Isn't that something?
4: But it... You know, somebody might look at that and say, that was harsh, but it did have a positive impact in my life.
5: Let's change that word from harsh to direct.
4: Yeah, okay.
5: Because every time, sometimes in our culture, it's sort of like if someone's direct, they're mean and harsh. Well, it feels harsh because you've never heard that before, but it's just direct by a caring, warm person.
4: Let's baptize the word direct. Because our culture's all about tolerance of everything, even parenting. Like, you got to tolerate your child's behavior. No, you don't.
5: Really.
4: So I don't know. I think back on it now, I laugh because, you know, who would have known I would end up in communication?
5: It's richly ironic, isn't it? Yeah.
4: But anyway, so let me ask you this. In the book, you describe three realities. Let's spend a little time here and speak to the three realities of setting boundaries.
5: Yeah, it's very simple. And sometimes since parenting is so complicated, we get into details that we don't need to get to. But if you can remember these three things, that'll really help. Is first, there's a problem and your child's not perfect. Your child's not perfect. And it's just the way it is. And if you can say that and realize, you know, that we're born into the world in an imperfect world and my child needs training and my child needs growth, you're okay. That makes us all relaxed to know my child's not perfect. They're just a work in progress. But next, it's plug in. You need relationships. It takes a church. It takes families. It takes neighbors. Don't do this alone, not even with a great spouse. We need other people's perspective and strength. And then the big one, I think, besides that, is grow in your own character and your own boundaries. When you have your own boundaries, your child's living around a grown-up who can make hard decisions, do the right thing, and succeed, and they see that and they want that.
4: Connecting that one to the first one, I think one of the things I think I did well was to show my boys that I'm not perfect. You know, we know the child isn't perfect, and sometimes in parenting we can reinforce that all day long. You know, but what helps, I think what really helped for my sons was when I could confess that I'm not perfect. I made that, I blew that. I remember one time saying to Trent after, you know, I think I disciplined him for something, and it was probably too much energy. And I said to him, I'm sorry, I really reacted to that in a way that I shouldn't have reacted. And he had the biggest smile on his face. He was probably eight. And I said, why are you smiling like that? He goes, I didn't know parents had to apologize.
5: Wow.
4: Wasn't that
5: What a light bulb moment.
4: What a light bulb. And it was a good thing. And I think maybe, you know, you see these lessons that you lay down for your kids. That was probably one of the brighter lessons that I was able to get to.
5: Well, the funny thing about that, Jim, is, you know, we think it's a big deal that we let them know we're not perfect. They know.
4: That's true.
5: They've been watching.
4: Thank you for joining my therapy today with Dr. John Townsend.
5: They're just waiting to see, are they going to ever admit what I already know?
4: Yeah.
5: And that, and what you did, I love that rupture and repair dynamic of once you know you've screwed up, how fast can you repair it?
4: Yeah.
5: And kids do get that 8-year-old smile like, okay, things are okay.
4: Yeah.
5: Don't wait. Do it quickly.
4: Yeah, that's so, so good. In that context of the third of the realities, there's a concept in there. You said time does not heal all. We tend to use that so freely in our culture. Time will take care of it. We lose a loved one. Mm-hmm. Time will heal that. It's partially true, isn't it?
5: Mm-hmm.
4: It may not be all the way true, but...
5: Well, look at it like this. When you go to your doctor with a bacterial infection, does she say, well, time's going to heal this?
4: No.
5: She says, it's going to take time. Time is a necessary but insufficient condition. You must have it. It's not enough because of two other elements. It's time plus grace plus truth will do anything. Grace is the love of God, the love of other people, the support, and information, truth, principles, structures, these sorts of things. Time will do it as long as there's grace and truth involved.
4: Yeah. You know, for our parents that are in the middle of work and life and orchestrating all of that, and let's not talk about the in-laws and Christmas and Thanksgiving and all the stuff that happens throughout the year, you want me to do what, Dr. Townsend? Teach boundaries to our kids? Make the pitch for why doing this actually saves you so much work later.
5: There's a why here. And the why is because it's not now, it's about the future. The family, and you guys know this better than anybody, the family is an oven where you take this little bitty being and then you take it through all these experiences and these growth things, and then they come out, hopefully, a functional, loving adult. They can love, they can work, their life is in place. And that's what our job is about. And so if you can tolerate the tough thing about the attitude problem now, or the disrespect, or the chaos, and think, I'm making something later that'll be good for her and good for me, the parent's job is to bring the future into the present and say, we're doing these things because we want you to be a strong person, a happy person, an in-control person.
4: Mm. You know, one of the things, and we've talked with Dr. Kevin Lehman, and you know him well as a friend, you know, the birth order, personality, temperament must play into this a bit. And we saw that in our own children. You know, you think you're the same family, but each child is unique. Mm-hmm. And so we had the strong-willed child, then we had the more passive child. And you do have to, I would think, and maybe you disagree with this, I would think you have to kind of adjust these approaches of boundaries to the temperament of your child a bit, not in the concreteness of them, but maybe in the way they're delivered. Or how would you answer that question about how I deal with the type of child I have, the strong-willed child and the passive child, just as an example?
5: Absolutely. I totally agree with that. The basics are the basics. There are house rules that we will always keep and we will stick to, but you have to customize it according to the temperament of the child, which was just built in and baked in from the DNA. And when you do that, everybody wins. So it's the communication style, is how direct you are, is how much you listen. As long as the basics are working and you're doing it their way, everything works.
4: And I think it's so good because, again, with my oldest son, it's very linear for him, very logic driven. He just wants to know. I remember saying to him, once he had his license, we had a midnight curfew, and I said to him, you know, be home by midnight. And he said, why? And I said, one, it's the time limit, and two, nothing good happens with teenagers after midnight. And he said to me, do you have empirical data to support that? That was exactly what he said. And my other son, who's much more feeler, I had the same chat with him 2 years later. Mm-hmm. And he said, okay, Dad, I think you're right. very different responses, right? But that's the point, mm-hmm. that you have to know your child, which takes a bit of work, and then apply those principles accordingly.
5: Just like you'd like to be treated.
4: Yeah, well, there you go. I think that's in Scripture, isn't it? Treat others. Yeah, we get it. John, this has been great. Thank you so much for, man, a lifetime of learning when it comes to neuroscience and therapy and psychology, but mostly the biblical application of this. And you've said it a couple of times here that the Lord is the creator of neuropathways. Mm-hmm. And we're finding that more and more. And I just love the way you blend that, first as a Christian, but secondly as a professional who works on the mind. I mean, these are important things to know, and that's the goal of us as parents, is to, I hope, to create the healthiest adult children that we can, because in that we're honoring the Lord with our responsibility as the parent, right?
5: Yes, that's true, Jim. And I've just got to thank you for all the years of keeping the mission, the vision straight. I can't tell you how many parents I have referred to you whose lives and parenting were saved over the years, because there was a message, there were skills, there was help that nobody else was putting out. So thank you.
4: Thank you so much, Dr. Townsend. It really helps when people like you sit at the microphone here and we can talk about it together. And that's the invitation. If this has sparked awareness for you, or you know somebody that needs this book, get a hold of us. When you make a monthly pledge of any amount, we'll send you a copy as our way of saying thank you for joining the ministry. And together we're helping more people. Your donations allow us to serve parents who are struggling. One listener said this: I have learned so much from you and love the biblical parenting truths you encourage us with. Thank you for your time and energy. 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
4: And Dr. Townsend, you're involved with raising up the next generation of strong Christian counselors through your efforts at Concordia. Tell us more about that.
5: Well, it's the Townsend Institute for Leadership and Counseling at Concordia University in Irvine, California. It's for people that want an opportunity to enhance their career, get a new career, move up the ladder. 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We got three programs. You can get a master's or a certificate in counseling, or an organizational leadership, or an executive coaching and consulting. And we have now a PhD in counseling. And actually, Forbes magazine made us the number one remote PhD in counseling. So we're real happy about that.
4: Yeah, it's great.
5: We have hundreds of students. They're getting great jobs. We're at the bottom third of expensive schools like ours. And we have these great guest experts, people like Henry Cloud, Patrick Lencioni. There's a person named Jim Daly who speaks with our students, who's very well.
4: It's always fun to talk to the students.
5: So, yeah, we're at townsendinstitute.com.
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0: Good afternoon and welcome to the Narrow Path radio broadcast. My name is Steve Gregg and we're live for an hour each weekday afternoon, taking your calls if you have questions you want to raise for conversation on the air about the Bible, about the Christian faith, about any disagreements you might have with the host. I welcome those calls. The number to call is 844-484-5737. That number again, 844-484-5737. We'll go directly to the phone lines and talk to Denise in Palm Coast, Florida. Hi, Denise. Welcome to the Narrow Path.
1: Hi, Steve. It's wonderful to speak with you. My husband and I listen to all of your Narrow Path and then everything, read it, transcribed on Open Theo. It's been such a blessing to us. Specifically with talk about a third temple, which I'll go to my issue or question first, and that is that I would propose I don't see scripturally God specifically saying build the first one. So even when you get to the third one, you say, yeah, should we, should they not? You say, well, let's go back to the second one. Should they not? Then you go back to the first. If you didn't say the first one, then it would follow that that really wasn't his original top desire in the first place, although he said, okay, we've got it now, let's work with it, which he does quite a bit. So I will just yield the floor there, and I've thought about this for decades, and I've pushed back on myself, so I kind of know the scriptures that where I say, well, what about what about myself? You know, well, what about this? Well, what about that? So I would love to hear yours.
0: All right, sure. Well, technically, you're correct. God never did request a temple to be built. He obviously ordained the tabernacle to be built at Mount Sinai. And as far as we know, the tabernacle probably should have been maintained throughout the entire Old Covenant history until Jesus would come and fulfill the sacrificial system. It was David's zeal for God that made him want to build a temple. And God, God made it very clear. He didn't ask to have a temple built, but he appreciated David's zeal and said, well, David, you're not the man to do it. You're a man of blood. You've waged wars. However, I'll let your son build the temple for me. And so Solomon did build the temple. So, I mean, in a sense, God authorized it, though he hadn't brought the matter up initially. Now, we do read in Chronicles that God gave David by revelation the plans for the temple, just like he gave Moses the plans for the temple by the pattern which Moses saw on the mountaintop. So, you know, God must have gotten into the project if he gave David plans for it. But you're right, God never asked for the temple to be built. It was David's idea, and God didn't see fit to have David do it. But since David wanted it done, God, we might say, placated him and said, well, you can't do it, I'll let your son do it. Now, I guess somebody could suggest that the son of David that was to build the temple, mentioned in 2 Samuel chapter 7, verse 12, where God said, I didn't ask you to build me a house, but I'll build you a house. And your son will sit on the throne after you, and he will build a house under my name. That obviously has always been seen as a messianic prophecy. The Jews recognize it as such, so do Christians. And yet Solomon sat on his father's throne as a picture, I suppose, a type of Christ. And he did build a temple. Although if the prophecy that God gave to David was meant to only be messianic and not to be a statement about Solomon, then the temple that Jesus built would be the temple of his body, which is the church, made of living stones, according to Peter, in 1 Peter 2:5. When Jesus said, destroy this temple, and in 3 days I will build it again, obviously Jesus claimed that he would build a temple, and he was the son of David, many generations removed. And that temple he was speaking of was his body. And not only did he raise his body from the dead, But he also built a temple of living stones, which is identified with his body today, the church. So, I mean, there's a possibility that the prediction that David's son would build a house to the Lord's name, is what the way it's worded in Samuel, really didn't even include Solomon necessarily. But I'm going to have to push back on that suggestion, because if he didn't intend for Solomon to build the temple, then I don't know why he would have revealed the plans for the temple to David to hand down to Solomon. It seems as though God, you know, gave his okay on Solomon building the temple, even though it wasn't God's idea in the first place. And that would be what we call the first temple, of course. Now, after the destruction of that temple in 586 BC by the Babylonians, God did predict that the temple would be rebuilt, and it was by Zerubbabel. So I guess once they had a temple, God was in on it. You know, God was in on the project, and even after it was destroyed, he allowed them to rebuild it. And, of course, that one was destroyed in A.D. 70, and that was the second temple. And you were mentioning a lot of people talk about a third temple coming. The Bible does not mention a third temple. I don't say there won't be one. It's just that the Bible doesn't mention one. People think it does when they read Ezekiel 40 through 47, or when they read Zechariah 14, or when they read 2 Thessalonians 2. There certainly are references to a temple there. But in the context of those prophecies, I don't believe we can say that those are referring to a future third temple. Each one of those prophecies has to be interpreted in its own context. And those are, as far as I know, the only places in the Old Testament or the New that people ever use to say there's going to be a third temple. So sometimes people think the temple that John measured in Revelation chapter 11, verse 1 and 2, is a third temple in the future. But I believe it's the temple that was standing in the first century. So the second temple. So there's a lot of people who've assumed there will be a third temple. And some of them have built their whole hopes, in fact, their whole expectations

0: products have labels noting where they were made. Maybe made in China, Japan, Mexico, or made in the USA. Metaphorically, if we were to look at our label, the label of man himself, it would say, made in the Garden of Eden by God. You and I were handcrafted by our Heavenly Father. And today on A New Beginning, Pastor Greg Laurie points out not only were man and woman handmade by God, the institution of marriage was as well. Today we'll get the full story.
1: Why don't we all grab our Bibles and hang a hard left and go all the way to the book of Genesis. The title of my message is Trouble in Paradise. So we've looked at the creation of all things. Now we're looking at the story of Adam and Eve's sin against God in the Garden of Eden. We're reading about the creation of men and women. And in Genesis 2, Moses zooms in from the cosmos to the Garden of Eden. This new section of Genesis deals with the relationship between God and man. So let's read together Genesis 2, verse 7. And the Lord God formed man of the dust of the ground and breathed into his nostrils the breath of life. And man became a living being. The Lord God planted a garden eastward in Eden, and there he put the man whom he had formed, and out of the ground the Lord God made every tree grow that is pleasant to the sight and good for food. The tree of life was in the midst of the garden, and the tree of the knowledge of good and evil. So if you're taking notes, here's point number one. God created man and breathed life into him. This word breathed is interesting. In verse 7, it's warmly personal. God was face to face with man, and with the intimacy of a kiss or a little puff of air, God brings man to life. And now drop down to verse 15. Then the Lord took the man and put him in the Garden of Eden to tend and keep it. And the Lord God commanded the man, saying, of every tree of the garden you may freely eat, but of the tree of the knowledge of good and evil you shall not eat, for in the day that you eat of it, you will surely die. We'll stop there. Eden, the Garden of Eden. By the way, the word Eden means delight. The very name Eden is used synonymously with names and phrases like, oh, it's like Camelot or Atlantis or Utopia or Shangri-La. So we might think of Eden as a fictitious place, but it was a real place that God placed Adam in this garden of absolute delight. It was a paradise beyond anything you could imagine. I mean, think of the most beautiful places you've ever been to in this world, San Bernardino or... I didn't mean that as a joke. Why did you let me? No, but think tropical paradise or some incredible island or some other place or maybe something you've seen in a movie or on television. And that looks like paradise or the Garden of Eden. Eden was that and much more. Handmade by God himself. Untouched by sin. It was literally perfect. And Adam had the coolest job of all time. He was the gardener in the Garden of Eden. His job was to discover what the Lord had made, to enjoy what God had created, and to tend to this garden. So someone might walk up to him. Well, there wasn't anyone to walk up to him at this point, but later. Hey, man, what's your job? I'm a gardener in the Garden of Eden. Pretty great opportunity the Lord gave. And he had carte blanche. Enjoy everything in the garden, Adam. There's just one tree I want you to avoid. The tree of the knowledge of good and evil. That was the one thing to stay away from. And so something was missing in Adam's life. And more specifically, it wasn't a something, it was a someone. But Adam didn't know that yet because he had not yet met the someone. But here she comes. Genesis 2 verse 18. The Lord God said, it's not good that man should be alone. I will make a helper comparable to him. Drop down to verse 21. And the Lord caused a deep sleep to fall upon Adam. And as he slept, he took one of his ribs and closed up the flesh in its place. Then the rib, which the Lord God had taken from man, he made into a woman, and he brought her to the man. Adam said, this is now bone of my bones and flesh of my flesh. She shall be called woman because she was taken out of man. Therefore, shall a man leave his father and mother and be joined to his wife, and they shall become one flesh, and they were both naked, the man and the wife, and they were not ashamed. So my next point, God created woman and brought her to the man. It's worth noting at this point in Genesis, after God created each successive thing, he said, it was good. It is good. This is good. Then he looks at the aloneness of Adam and he says, this is not good. This is not good. I'm going to make, verse 18, a helper comparable to him. In the Hebrew, that can be translated to someone who assists another to reach fulfillment. Another way you can translate it is someone who comes to rescue another. Eve would provide what was missing in Adam's life. Adam would provide what was missing in Eve's life. And by the word, this word helper, God will create a helper. In no way does it imply that Eve was somehow inferior to Adam. In fact, it's the same word God uses to describe himself as a helper to his people. But he's bringing them together. And this just reminds us, we are built for relationship with one another. We're not meant to do life alone. So Adam is put into a deep sleep and Eve is produced from his side. Adam's enthusiastic response is verse 23. This is not bone of my bones and flesh of my flesh. She shall be called woman. She was taken out of man. It comes from the Hebrew word stokito. We get our English word stoked from it. I made that all up. Okay. But the idea is implied here that Adam was astonished. He was blown away. He was thrilled. In fact, in a way, Adam is waxing eloquent in the way he makes this statement. There's a poetic quality to it. The five lines employ the standard techniques of Hebrew poetry. This is not bone of my bones and flesh of my flesh. She should be called woman because she was taken out of man. He probably said it with an English accent. This is now bone of my bones and flesh of my... I sound more like Cary Grant. I don't know. Judy. There's something about the English accent that makes things sound more eloquent. I mean, if he said it like he was from the South, y'all bone of my bones, the flesh of my flesh. You're called woman, no. Or East Coast, yo, you're bone of my bones, the flesh of my flesh. Forget about it. You want some coffee? Yeah. Or California, dude, you're now bone of my bones, the flesh of my flesh. So awesome, you know. Sort of an exaggeration of California. I don't actually know anyone in California that talks that way, but since everyone thinks we do, I'll just roll with it. Bone of my bones, of flesh of my flesh, you're woman, you're taken out of man.
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4: Almost 20 years ago, a friend invited me to a Bible study. 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There, Greg Laurie gave an invitation to anyone who wanted to accept Christ. I went forward and prayed the prayer to give my life to Jesus. At that time, I didn't even know who Pastor Greg was. But during his message at the Harvest Crusade, Pastor Greg said it would be the best thing I would ever do for myself. And you know what? He was right.
3: If you've had your life changed because of Harvest Ministries, would you let Pastor Greg know? Just drop him an email, greg@harvest.org. Again, that's greg@harvest.org.
2: Well, we're digging into the Lord's design for marriage today and Pastor Greg's message called Trouble in Paradise. Let's continue.
1: So God is now establishing the family. Long before there was a government or there were schools or any other social structures, God establishes the family and a home. This is God's order, a man and a woman together in marriage. Not a man and a man, not a woman and a woman, not a man who wants to become a woman or a woman who wants to become a man and a woman. This is the only order that God will bless. That's true. We have strayed from God's order and we're reaping the consequences of it in our nation today. Almost every social ill that is happening in America today can be directly traced to the breakdown of the family, and specifically the absence of fathers. I could speak for 45 minutes just giving you stats to prove what I just said. It's an undeniable fact. And we've tempered with this. We want to eliminate the family. We want to redefine the family. And as we've done this, it's like we're striking at the very foundation of our nation. You know, it's been said, a family can survive without a nation, but a nation cannot survive without the family. So God establishes the family. And now we're also given some secrets to a successful marriage. Now, how many of you are married? Raise your hand. You're married? Okay, good. How many of you are single? You're single? Raise your hand up. Okay, how many of you who are single want to be married? Raise your hand up. Okay. How many of you who are married wish you were single still? No, don't. All right. How many of you are happily married? Raise your hand up. Okay, good. Very good. Here's some secrets to a happy marriage. Because people think that marriage will not be happy. It's been said marriage is like a three-ring circus. Engagement ring, wedding ring, and suffering. But it doesn't have to be that way.

Again, look at verse 24. Therefore shall a man leave his father and mother and cleave and be joined to his wife, and they shall become one flesh. So marriage begins with the leaving of other relationships. The closest relationship outside of marriage is specified here, that of a child to the parent, implying that if it's necessary to leave your father and mother, and certainly all lesser ties must be broken, changed, or left behind. The primary commitment of a man to a woman, of a husband to a wife, and of a wife to a husband must be to them. You're still to honor your parents. You're still a child to your parents, but a new family has begun. And now your primary responsibility is to your spouse above other relationships. And this does not happen in some marriages. They don't engage in the leaving. They don't understand the priority of marriage and how they should treat their spouse. And I think it's so important to have intimacy and closeness and friendship in this marriage that you cultivate and keep alive forever. It doesn't happen by default. If you see a marriage that is strong, it's because they're working on their marriage. They're not taking their hand off the wheel. And your wife, husband, should be your best friend. Your husband, wife, should be your best friend, leaving other relationships and being joined to them. And then to have a successful marriage, the couple must cleave. So you leave and you cleave. The word cleave means to glue or to cling. When we come to the New Testament use of the word, it means to cement together or stick like glue or to be welded together so the two cannot be separated without serious damage to both. You know, when I was a kid, I used to build little model airplanes. I was never very good at it. I was very sloppy with the glue. The glue got everywhere. Then they invented super glue, and I was so excited. And I would put super glue. It's almost like it wasn't really working. All of a sudden, it sticks, and they'd warn you, don't get it on your skin. And I got it on my skin. I glued my finger to my thumb. So the rest of the day, hey, everything's okay, you know. But that's the idea, like super glue. And it's not like glue as in stuck together, I'm stuck with this person. It's glued like I'm holding on to you. Think of yourself climbing up the face of a mountain. You're holding on for dear life. That's how a husband and wife are to be, holding on to each other. In fact, marriage is a picture of Christ and the church. The Bible says husbands are to love their wives as Christ loves the church. And the wife is to submit to the husband as unto the Lord. And so it's almost as though God is saying, hey, lost world, I want you to look at this Christian family right here. Look at the way this Christian husband loves his Christian wife. That's how I love my people. Hey, people that don't believe yet, I want you to look at this woman here, married to this Christian man, the way she lovingly submits to his servant leadership and how she respects him. That's how my church loves me. So that's how you can see when a Christian marriage falls apart, how devastating it can be. We need to be an example for people to see. Now, there are times that I understand divorce happens. There are grounds in the Bible for divorce. Unfaithfulness is one. Desertion is another. But I've never read the phrase irreconcilable differences in the Bible. I've been married for 50 years, and I've had 50 years of irreconcilable differences with my wife. Our love has grown stronger, not weaker, because we have followed God's principles. And so this is so important. Now, I don't mean to imply if you're single, you're missing out on God's plan, because God allows or calls some people to a life of singleness. And the fact of the matter is, when you're unattached, when you're unmarried, you have a certain mobility a married person does not have. Paul writes in 1 Corinthians 7, an unmarried man, or we'll say a single person, can spend their time doing the Lord's work and thinking of how to please the Lord. But a married man has to think about his earthly responsibilities and how to please his wife. That's not a criticism of a married man. It's just saying when you're married, you have responsibilities. You can't just make decisions without consulting with your wife. Or as a wife, you can't just go and do whatever you want without factoring in your husband. But when you're single, you do have a freedom that a married person does not have. So you have to find God's
will for you, but our greatest needs are not fulfilled in

0: Pastor Greg Laurie, today offering some great biblical insight on God's plan for marriage and the family. And there's much more to come as this study continues here on A New Beginning. Well, Pastor Greg just mentioned that marriage is a picture of our relationship with the Lord. He'll develop that further next time. But do you mind us asking, do you have a relationship with Christ? Have you ever bowed your head and asked Jesus to be your Savior and your Lord? Pastor Greg, someone can come to the Lord today and have their life changed, can't they?
1: That's right. The Bible says whoever will call upon the name of the Lord will be saved. So think of it this way. Maybe you're out in a riptide in the ocean and you can't get your footing and you're in trouble and you see a lifeguard. Call out for help and the lifeguard will rescue you. The same is true spiritually. You're drowning in your sin. You need help. Jesus will save you. He will rescue you, but you must call out to him. And you know how you do that? You do it in prayer. So let me just lead you in a simple prayer, and you can pray this prayer after me. You can pray it out loud if you like. And this is where you are calling out to Jesus to save you. Just pray this. Lord Jesus, I know I'm a sinner. And I know you are the Savior who died on the cross for my sin and rose again from the dead. Now, Lord, I turn from my sin and I put my faith in you. Be my Savior, my Lord, be my God and my friend. I choose to follow you from this moment forward. In Jesus' name I pray. Amen. Hey, if you just prayed that prayer, I want you to know that Christ himself has come to live inside of you. And I have a resource I want to send you. It's called the New Believer's Bible. So the New Believer's Bible is the New Testament in the New Living Translation with hundreds of notes that I wrote that will encourage you in this commitment you are making to follow Christ. There's some other materials included as well in what we call the New Believer's Growth Pack. But let me get this New Believer's Bible into your hands as quickly as possible. Here's Dave to tell you more.
0: 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Well, Pastor Greg, we're so happy to make available your revealing book called Jesus Revolution, and we can even include a copy of the film of the same name. Let me read you a comment we received. This listener wrote, "My husband and I took my 86-year-old father to see the movie. Before it started, I handed him some tissue. He asked, why? I told him he would probably get emotional during the movie because that was the era of his salvation. Well, Dad chuckled at me, you know, as 86-year-old fathers are likely to do. But when the movie was over, he had used up all the tissue. Thank you very much. I thought, what a great example of how that movie has touched many, many people. It touched me. I used up some tissue. It was a very moving film, and so is the book called Jesus Revolution.
1: Yes. Well, I'm thankful the movie got through to him. You know, it's interesting how people of all ages love it. Older folks remember it. But then younger people connect to it as though it's current. And when we were making the film, even though this is a period piece set in the 70s, I said to the director, John Irwin, we need to do this in a way where it feels current and contemporary. And as I've spoken to so many young people who've been moved by it, I can see that we hit the mark. So 86-year-old man, young people, across the generational lines, it touched people, and we're thankful for that. It's a story of the last great spiritual awakening in America called the Jesus Movement or the Jesus Revolution. And it's a book called Jesus Revolution, written with Ellen Vaughn, a prolific, outstanding writer that goes into the backdrop of the time, the culture, things that were happening historically, as well as the incredible move of God and how it actually came about. You know, it's been said the fame of revival spreads the flame of revival. So our hope was if we told a revival story through the book and then through the film, our prayer was that it would inspire another spiritual awakening. And we have seen revival-like things come as a result of people seeing this film. So we're praying that God will continue to use it. So if you haven't read the book, I want to send you a copy for your gift of any size. Whatever you send, we will respond and say thanks by rushing you your copy of the Jesus Revolution book. And for our friends that are extra generous, we're going to send you, in addition to the Jesus Revolution book, a box of Milk Duds. No, I'm joking. I don't know about you, but when I go to the movies, I like to eat Milk Duds and popcorn. Am I alone in this? 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
17: 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And we just happen to be the 21st century edition. And I don't know that we can match the courage and the faithfulness and the boldness of those who have preceded us, but I know we can get caught trying. The purpose is to serve the Lord. And that has not very often been a popular position. Some of us have lived lives where there was some celebration of that. But that season, I believe, has slipped past us.
16: Thank you for listening to Alan Jackson Ministries. We'll be back to the message in just a moment. But first, we want to tell you about Pastor Alan's new book. 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That's 855-577-2255. We're so glad you're here to listen. Today's program is part one of Pastor Alan's message called When Kingdoms Collide, The Tipping Point. Tune in tomorrow to hear part two.
17: We are watching a conflict, a spiritual conflict. I don't believe it's primarily political or ideological or about nation states. I believe there are two worldviews, two spiritual kingdoms that we see colliding in the earth. I'm not suggesting that they have equal power, but I'm suggesting that there is enough, that there is a conflict that's visible. And you don't need a great deal of discernment to know that. I'm of the opinion we've approached a tipping point. I do not believe the status quo is sustainable. I don't believe the things that have shaped our lives in previous years are going to extend into the future in the same way. I believe there is tremendous change afoot. And I don't mean from the previous, this most recent election cycle. This has been taking place for a while. So I'll bring you back to the little paradigm that we've been talking about here for a season now, to watch, to listen, to think, and to act. You have to pay attention. I don't just think it's wise or prudent or helpful to spend hours a day consuming the news. Typically, it's about a 10-minute information cycle that's repeated ad nauseum. So take 10 or 15 minutes a day from whichever source you prefer and kind of take a look at what's happening in the world. Listen to what's being said. See if it makes sense, if the logic of it holds together. Try to understand the perspectives that are being presented. Think about it. You know, there's a great temptation. I meet people all the time, so I just don't watch the news anymore. Well, tell me how it feels to have your head buried in the sand. I don't always enjoy the news. I don't always enjoy the information. I don't always agree with the presentations, but it helps us to be aware of what's happening. Think about it, and then be prepared to do something with it. Not out of anger or belligerence. I'm not talking about that, but it needs to inform your response to our world. Not just what you wish the world would be or how you wish the world would be. The Church of Jesus Christ, as I understand it, is the most powerful force for change of the human being that's ever been released in the history of humanity. And it's not because of us, it's because of the redemptive work of our Lord and Savior. Jesus orchestrated something on that Roman cross outside the city of Jerusalem 2 millennia ago that changed the destiny of every human being. And that's the message we have for our generation. Every generation has to make a choice. So when kingdoms collide and the tipping point, see, I think we are very much in the midst of a great upheaval and a realignment. I don't imagine that I understand the outcome yet. I don't think it's clear. I think the determining factor will be the people of God and the choices we make. There's a great deal of biblical precedent for that. I'm not avoiding declarations. I have preferences. I know what I would like to happen, but I don't yet know what we will do as a people. And I don't simply mean our congregation by any means. I believe the greatest changes are still before us. I think what we've seen to this point is just a small, small sample of what we will see in the years ahead of us. Again, it didn't begin with this election cycle. It's been percolating for quite a while. What I can tell you is the principles which have brought us security and security to our lives and our routines and our habits, they have succumbed to decay. It's been caused by our neglect. No need in pointing fingers at previous generations. There's too much of that. We want to be angry at people who lived 150 years ago. We better deal with the reality of our world. Institutions that we've relied upon for foundational security have faltered. If you're willing to look, it's abundantly clear that they have not been upholding the truth. They have been formulating lies to manipulate and control, and we see the outcomes on a daily basis. And those few who stepped forward into the public square to challenge the status quo and suggest that the emperor truly has no clothes, we've all witnessed them to be subjected to withering assaults. To those who were watching from the shadows or the sidelines or just a bit disoriented, the message becomes pretty clear. Don't challenge the narrative or you may forfeit your place at the trough of ill-gotten opportunity. I believe the church has an assignment, and I don't really believe it's all that confusing. I think our ignorance is either willful or feigned. I think we have to recognize the conflict, return to the values of our Bibles, have the courage to choose the truth, to be advocates for Jesus of Nazareth, reject the invitations to accommodate evil. They are many. And to give yourself to serving the Lord. If we will do that, I believe our children may know freedom. I'm encouraged, greatly encouraged. It's a more hopeful season than I have seen in a long time. There's an emerging church, slightly different forms. The voices are coming from unexpected places, but they're filled with the power of God, standing on the truth of God's word, empowered by his Spirit, with a boldness that is birthed from gratitude at what God has done for us. I want to be a part of that. Amen. If God is moving in the earth, I want to move with him. Amen. I don't want to stand on the sidelines. I want to start in Matthew 13 with a verse of scripture. Jesus is speaking, and he's talking about the value we attach to the things in our lives. It's a valuation of assets. We've just had a pretty high-profile court trial about valuation of assets. Jesus said, the kingdom of heaven is like treasure hidden in a field. When a man found it, he hid it again. And then in his joy went and sold all he had and bought that field. Again, the kingdom of heaven is like a merchant looking for fine pearls. And when he found one of great value, he went away, sold everything he had, and he bought it. It's a very direct message. It isn't complicated. Jesus is simply saying there's an unparalleled value in the kingdom of heaven and the truth that extend from that. There's nothing that can be compared to the value of that. And no matter what you have or achieved, what talent you possess, what awards or accolades you may have received, they should all be secondary. They should all be yielded to the opportunity to secure your position, place, and opportunity in the kingdom of heaven. Amen. Nothing is more significant than your standing in the kingdom of heaven. I want to say it again. I don't want you to miss it. It's not just rhetoric for church. I know we're in church and it's a weekend and you're supposed to go to church on the weekend. So, Jesus, that's the answer for everything, right? And sometimes we get kind of locked into those narrow lanes. But I'm talking about in where you really live the rest of the time when you're not in a worship service or watching one. And you think about how you value yourself and your circumstance. There is nothing in our lives more significant than our standing in the kingdom of God. There's no opportunity, there's no resource, there's no reward. There is nothing that you would want to trade for your status in the kingdom of God. Amen. Not the approval of anyone. In fact, I would risk the disapproval of anyone in order to have the honor of being identified with Jesus of Nazareth. Amen. And I think in the church we put so many things in front of that. The congregation we prefer, the denomination we prefer, the translation we prefer, the way we look, the accent with which we speak, the nation from which we come, all sorts of stuff. Who cares, folks? None of those things will stand the test of time. They will slip into the past and be forgotten. Your status in the kingdom is what matters. Now, I want to take a minute because of the turmoil and the confusion and the conflicting messaging and the polarization and all the stuff. And if you're not aware it's happening, set the alarm. Because I promise you, it's happening. And the shadows have gotten filled. They're crowded now, people standing in the shadows because they're afraid of the light and they don't want to stand out there in the arena floor. And there's all sorts of competing. Some will say, you know, it's prophetic. It's the end of the age and the world is coming to an end and Jesus is coming back. So go hide under a rock. And when you hear the trumpet, you'll be golden. On the way I read the story is when the Lord comes back, he wants to find you busy about his business. Well, I'm not against preparation, but I don't think the prophetic approach to this, as far as how you invest energy and time, is the best idea. I think we want to engage. I think we need to understand that there has been pressure upon the kingdom message from the time it began. And we just happen to be the 21st century edition. And I don't know that we can match the courage and the faithfulness and the boldness of those who have preceded us, but I know we can get caught trying. And so I want to invite you to imagining this differently. Your faith should not be defined by the frequency with which you attend church or having checked the boxes on a prayer of salvation and a baptism experience and 6 times volunteering. Now, I believe all of those things have merit and value. I've helped lots of people check boxes. But the purpose is to serve the Lord. And that has not very often been a popular position. Some of us have lived lives where there was some celebration of that. But that season, I believe, has slipped past us.
16: We'll be right back. But first, a word from Pastor Allen about his new book.
18: 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In Christ Jesus, we are triumphant both in time and for all eternity. We put this little booklet together. It'll help you. 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It's a game changer.
16: 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Now, let's get back to Pastor Alan as he wraps up part one of his message called When Kingdoms Collide, The Tipping Point. Tune in tomorrow to hear part two.
18: So I want to go back to the book of Acts. Acts is the story of Jesus' best friends after he went back to heaven. Some will remember in Acts chapter 1, Jesus ascended. He went back to heaven. Acts chapter 2 was the promise fulfilled, the day of Pentecost. The Holy Spirit poured out. Acts chapter 3, there's a miracle in Jerusalem. A man is healed and the whole city is stirred. And the disciples now are pushed back into the arena. By Acts chapter 4, the pressure is building. And we're going to start with Acts chapter 5. It says, the apostles perform many miraculous signs and wonders among the people. Now, you need to know before we read any further, at this point, the apostles are already suspects. Their leader has been crucified, tortured to death in public as a criminal of Rome and hated by the religious aristocracy in Jerusalem. And the mob from the city of Jerusalem shouted at the top of their lungs, crucify him. It is not a cool time to be a Jesus kind of person. So the apostles, when we step into this narrative, they're already fugitives. They're already suspect. People step away from them. They're no longer invited to the cool parties. It's not chic to hang with them. They perform many miraculous signs and wonders among the people. And all the believers used to meet together in Solomon's colonnade. It's dangerous stuff to go into a public place. Solomon's colonnade is a part of the public temple. No one else dared join them, even though they were highly regarded by the people. Nevertheless, more and more men and women believed in the Lord and were added to their number. You know, the church should grow under the stress of resistance. I think there's a direct correlation to the enthusiasm the believers have to the expansion of the message. We're going to have to get over protecting our notion of personal salvation and become advocates for Jesus again. Verse 15, as a result, people brought the sick into the streets and laid them on beds and mats so that at least Peter's shadow might fall on some of them as he passed by. Wow. Too much change was happening. Can't get an appointment with Pete anymore. Told him I wanted prayer and they said, well, just stand in the street. Maybe he'll walk past. Think anybody got offended? I promise. Crowds gathered also from the towns around Jerusalem, bringing their sick and those tormented by evil spirits, and all of them were healed. Something's happening. Then the high priest and all his associates, and this is the group that orchestrated Jesus' arrest, they delivered him over to the Roman governor asking for an execution, who were members of the party of the Sadducees. They were filled with jealousy. Now remember what's happening. People are being healed. People who are tormented by unclean spirits are being set free. And the people in charge of the religious convocations are offended by this. That doesn't seem right. We wouldn't have anybody in a national cathedral be offended. Oh, I'm sorry. They're filled with jealousy, so they arrested the apostles and put them in the public jail. But during the night, an angel of the Lord opened the doors of the jail and brought them out. Go stand in the temple courts, he said, and tell the people the full message of this new life. And just so you get that, I mean, it's easy to read, but they're arrested because of their message and put in jail. And when their boss was arrested not too long ago, he ended up on a cross. And now they've been arrested and put in a jail. Same people orchestrating all of this. They were there when they came to get Jesus in the Garden of Gethsemane. It's a trigger point. And an angel comes and opens the cell doors and says, go finish your sermon. Now, in case you missed the application, the angels want me to finish my sermons. That's the lesson of the day, if you don't hear anything else. I'm kidding. No messages, please. Go finish. You know, you could be a little intimidated and think, well, you know, maybe we were just a little too strong. Maybe we should talk more about the history of our story. So they go back to the temple, back to a public place to pick up the message. At daybreak, they entered the temple courts, and as they had been told, and began to teach the people. When the high priest and associates arrived, they called together the Sanhedrin, the full assembly of the elders, and sent to the jail for the apostles. And there's going to be quite the confusion because there's nobody in the jail. But I want to pause here just a moment. Because when I read that, it seems very different from the experience I have had. I've spent my adult life in and around the church. I'm grateful for that. I'm thankful for the church. I was given an invitation from the Lord, and it's been the greatest delight of my life. But the church that I have been a part of, and I don't mean this congregation, I mean the season of the church in which I have lived, is very different than that. The expressions of church that most of us have known has become so timid, so withdrawn, that there is very little present that would cause the unbelievers to be jealous of us. I mean, it says that what caused them to be arrested was the jealousy of their peers. So I would submit to you that our faith is intended to be so living, so vital, so robust, that it causes people to be jealous. That our goal is not to be so bland, so innocuous, so passive, that we stir no emotion. That seems to have been the objective. Don't live too large. Don't be too bold. Somebody might say something. There's been no real demonstrations of power or authority, little courageous leadership. In fact, if you just ask for an analysis, my most honest answer was, I think we've been afraid of any kind of success. What would others say? So we've remained firmly entrenched in mediocrity, pleased with it. We don't want to build soaring cathedrals any longer. Those remind us of another time. It's not a good use of resources. We have all sorts of language and excuses. Bland and colorless, inert, ineffective, careful, because Jesus said when the salt loses its saltiness, there's only one legitimate destination, and that's the trash heap. I would submit to you that we should reflect the authority of God. So I want to take a moment, and I'm going to try not to get stuck here, but I may, and if I do, we'll do the rest of this, I promise. See, I believe we have to have a heart to take to be a Christ follower means that you have decided, I suppose initially, that Jesus is the Son of God. Which means you have to accept the biblical narrative that he was born of a virgin, that he grew to adulthood, that he died on a Roman cross, that he was raised to life again bodily, and that you believe that he took the punishment that was due, all of my ungodliness and rebellion and yours too, so that we might have all of the blessings that were due his perfect obedience. That's the essence of the transaction that makes it possible for you and I to enter the kingdom of God. So we acknowledge that we're a sinner, that we can't work our way into the kingdom. We can't earn it. We can't be good enough. None of us are good enough, folks. We clean up for church for a few minutes, but it takes such effort. There are very few weekends we can all get out of the parking lot without some real leaking. And if you do, your kids are over there in the preschool area telling on you right now. But we receive Jesus as Lord of our lives and the forgiveness that is attached to that, and we're given this entree into the kingdom of God. There's no way to describe the miracle. That's the greatest miracle that will ever touch a human being. You change kingdoms. Your eternal destiny changes. You're an eternal being. Your body wears out, I promise, but your spirit is eternal. And because of that redemptive work of Jesus, you become a part of his eternal kingdom. And when he comes back to the earth, you get a new body. 2.0, and it's a significant upgrade. It's already been beta tested. And the church is given this assignment throughout Scripture. We're going to do a session on the disruption of obedience, but we've been given this assignment to take that message into the world. Because there are desperate people with no awareness, no inkling of what I just described to you, trying to figure out how to make this work and how to survive and overcome the expressions of evil. They don't understand there's kingdoms in conflict. It's maddening, frustrating, crushing. And we can't afford to be quiet. So we've talked a long time around here around this little notion about let's pray. How many of you have had a let's pray moment with somebody else? I want to take that just a little bit further. I've invited you to a very simple one-sentence prayer that you can make a part of almost any daily activity or conversation. You can take it to work or to the ball fields. But I want to suggest we have to begin to invite God's power into the midst of the arenas where we live. Let's decide we will not yield to the excuses. I don't know enough. I don't feel confident. I don't feel particularly powerful. What if they ask me a question I can't answer? What if I pray and nothing happens? I'll tell you something that's scarier. What if you pray and something does happen? That'll really make you anxious. You see, if you'll think of prayer as an invitation to the Lord, God, we need your help. You can help however. If you want to help by an adjustment of my diet, if you want to help by a doctor with compassion, if you want to help supernaturally, God, we need your help. Amen. It's not a repudiation of science. Look, science is not God. Science is a method. It's a way to learn, to observe our world, to catalog what we learn, and then to build upon it. If the Lord tarries 100 years from now, the third graders will laugh at our most brilliant scientist. I promise.
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28: I'm Chaplain Celeste Casey, reminding you in everything you do, put God first, and He will direct you and crown your

Well, brothers and sisters, I praise God for you, each and every one of you. You know what? God is so good. He is so awesome. And I mean all the time, not just sometimes, all the time. But you know what? I want to talk about something today that, you know, sometimes in life, if you think about it, you know, we all have our little moments that, you know, we want to say, oh yeah, I just want to hear something that's real. And I just want to, you know, talk to people that, you know, just get it done, just be real about it. And then other times we're all, you know, sensitive. And then we're like, well, you know, I mean, we hope that people say something that's a little harsh or hard to us in such a nice and soft way that we feel as though, oh, well, yeah, I can really receive it better if they, you know, just kind of said it a little, you know, wow, they were kind of rough. I don't know. But you know what? Sometimes we have to think about how did Jesus present things? You know what I mean? You know, Jesus didn't sugarcoat. He loves all the time. But sometimes, you know, he had to have some conversations, you know, with those that were right there in front of him, as well as with us, right? Because we're getting it out of the word. And sometimes he just had to, like, bring it so that, you know, there was no sugarcoating, no, oh, I thought you meant this other thing. You know how that happens sometimes in your workplace or in your family? You know, there's a rule or something that, you know, you're supposed to know and do it only this way or that way. But then somehow, when you felt it was convenient, you kind of misinterpreted it, or you kind of, well, I'm not sure. Well, I thought that's what they meant. Today, we're going to just bring it. We're going to talk about sin. Yep, S-I-N, sin. Now, that is a conversation everybody needs at some point. Everybody. And how do I just bring that out like that? Because the word breaks it down. The word tells us over in Romans 3:23, all have sinned and fall short of the glory of God. So you see, it doesn't matter who you are, where you are, what time you're listening, what day, what world, what part of the world, what country, what city, what village. Because you know what? Including me, it affects us all. That's right. And see, let's really go there today. You know, because we can't keep, sometimes if you think about it, we kind of, you know, when it's convenient to us, we try to play like, oh, I didn't know. Oh. No, we're just going to get very real, because, you know, sometimes we got to be very, very, very real so that we all quit trying to play like, well, I didn't know. Yeah, God said it. It's in the word. So let's bring it. See, sin is any thought, word, or action that goes against God's will and law. Anything that we do that falls short of God's perfect will, it is sin. Make no mistake. It's very clear. It's not like I didn't know. Look, if we say we have no sin, we deceive ourselves, and the truth is not in us. Whoa, come on now. This is 1 John 1:8. But look, then you keep reading, and it says, but if we confess our sins, he is faithful. Our God is faithful and just to forgive us. But let's talk about this thing, this little ugly subject nobody likes to talk about because we don't like to think about it, but it's the real deal. See, sin is defined in God's word, not in our human little opinion or what culture says sin is or isn't, what it says on the internet or the YouTube or the, you know, this or that social media, or what the neighbor thought or what your friend thought or what so-and-so said. No, it's straight out the word of God. God is the one who defines it. And what he lets us know is it's lawlessness. It means breaking God's commands. And it includes, now think about this carefully, it includes both doing wrong and, get this, failing to do what's right. Now think about that for a minute. That's not one and the same thing. It isn't. Because you see, all acts of disobedience, it's a rebellion,
whether we choose to consider it a little small misstep we think on our part, or something horrific and heinous and criminal, it's still truly a willful sin against God. Now, the truth is, it can be intentional or unintentional, but it's our choices that we as humans make that violate God's laws and God's commands. Remember, God made us in His image, and one of the amazing things He packed inside of us, free will and choice. See, sometimes we don't like to actually take responsibility for sometimes the choices we make. We look flat out and know sometimes we're not making the right choices. We sometimes are thinking it one way. Look, let's just go there, because here's the thing. It can be, like I said, intentional or unintentional. But see, even when we're not aware of it, we commit sin by either the things we do or fail to do, or by what we think and what we say, or what we fail to think about and what we fail to say. See, sometimes when we rebel, we're rebelling just by refusing to do what God said to do according to His will. Look, we don't want to talk about this. I know you don't want to hear it, but it's real. All of us have done this. All of us. I'm calling all of us out on this. All of this. Look, sometimes we ignore God's will when we sin by our failure to act. I'm going to just bring it. Remember, I just very recently reminded us of, you know, there was the Good Samaritan. And yes, we like to think of the good guy, the good Samaritan. Oh yes, the man was down and, you know, bleeding and bad things had happened to him. And here came the good Samaritan. You know what? We all praise God when He brings a good Samaritan into our lives on a critical moment, in a critical mission, whether we were sitting on the side of the road bleeding, or we were financially just like there was no blood to give. I mean, whatever it is, when God steps in, and God will step up, and He will call one of His children to step in and step up as needed. But you know what? Think about the times that we like to think we're that guy. But think about the truth is, there are times that just like the priests and, you know, these men of God that literally saw the situation and walked away, ran away like, ooh, no, I don't want anybody to think I know anything about that. I don't. Look at the times we're living in. Sometimes things are going on and we might see something, and, you know, they say, see something, say something. But sometimes we're like, oh no, I don't want to be involved. Oh no, I did. Oh no. Sometimes we don't want to be involved because of our own fear of, oh no, I don't want my name or myself to anybody think I'm attached to this thing that's going on. Or sometimes we fail to get involved because we're like, you know, let's be honest. Sometimes we rebel by refusing to do what God tells us to do according to His will. See, here's the thing. Sometimes we'll ignore God's will. You see something and you're like, Lord, somebody should do something. Well, maybe He lets you see it because you was the one was trying to tell to do something. But see, sometimes we'll ignore that and sin by our failure to act because we choose to pretend that we didn't see the situation, or we didn't really hear God's instruction. Oh, really? Why? Really? You didn't hear Him? See, we'll say to ourselves, oh man, that's a bad, but you know what? Let somebody else handle that. I don't want to be bothered. I don't want to be involved. Or sometimes, you know what? Wow, yeah, they do need some, but you know, I'm really busy and yeah, I don't have time for that. See, we're so busy focusing on ourselves and what we want to do or don't want to do. You know what James said in James 4:17? Now look, sit up and take this, because this is a slap, but this we all deserve at some point. You know what he said? So whoever knows the right thing to do and fails to do it, for him, it is sin. Wow. Didn't want to hear that one, did you? Yeah. I read that periodically just to remind myself,
Oh man, Celeste, you were, I know somebody needs to, oh Lord, really? No. And you know, we all do it. Lord, can't you pick somebody else today? Cause, oh, I'm tired. I'm not feeling it. You know, I'm going to tell you something, that this is something personally I just experienced like about 48 hours ago. I was in a store somewhere down in the neighborhood, and I just ran in to just get one little simple thing to, you know, that I knew somebody else needed, and I just ran in to get that. And then I saw a couple things I thought I needed, and I said, oh, well, let me see. And then I noticed, look how God is. I was minding my own business. I was just trying to handle my stuff and get out of there, because where I was, it was super hot physically outside and inside and no air conditioning. And I just was trying to get in and out of there. And then the Lord let me see this man beside me who, truthfully, he looked like he had definitely seen many better days. I don't know if he was homeless, sleeping in his vehicle, living on the side of the road. I don't know. It was not someone I knew. And I saw him pull out, you know, a couple of little, you know, a little bit of cash. But here's what God let me see. And I was not trying to see this. I also saw that when he went to put this little cash down at by the register, he was with his other hand trying to hold something under his shirt. And then the Lord let me see, as his shirt lifted, he had all kind of food he was trying to steal. I didn't want to be involved. I wanted to just look away. I just wanted to, like, Lord, it's hot. I'm tired. I got things to do. Oh, just have him just not do it, or, but you know what? I felt like the Holy Spirit was so clear. I felt like the

right? So you know what? I looked at the man. I looked him right in the eye because he started looking at me, realizing I was seeing it. And I said, don't do that. I said, take all that's under your shirt. Take it out. You don't steal. Don't do it. You don't have time for jail. Just put it on the counter. Don't do it. And then I saw him with his little few dollars trying to kind of look like he was counting. And before I even almost realized I did it, I heard myself say to the cashier, I'm paying for all of this. Yeah, make sure. Yeah, I told him, put it all out there. And he did. And I said, I've got this. God's got it. It's God's will. It's his bill. He's handling it. And then I just reached in and I knew like, hey, maybe I might even need to put some of my stuff back. I don't know. I didn't have but a couple things. And like I said, I was actually getting some for somebody else. But you know what? What does our God do? He covered it all because I was willing to step up. Now, I'm not trying to pat myself on the back because I told you on the front end, I was kind of horrified like, oh man, Lord, I don't want to see this. I don't have time for this. I don't have the money for this. Don't make me do this. But you know what? Sometimes when God calls us out and says, here is what my will is, he is standing there beside us like, well, let me see. Are you going to listen to me or are you going to do you? And I praise God every moment. Yes. So I put it out there. Now, did the man get all excited and say, oh, thank you? No, he kind of walked on off. But you know what I noticed? The people that were standing kind of near, including one of the store managers, they like said, wow, you didn't have to do that. That was amazing. I've never seen someone just do that. And then the Lord had me tell the store manager, just so you know, God had me do it for him and for you, because right now you got a lot going on in your store and you don't have time to go through all the process you were going to need if he had not taken care of that for you. And the store manager first looked away and then he looked back at me and he said, you're right. Thank you. But it wasn't about a thank you. It was about, and I did not pat myself on the back like, oh, Lord, look, I listened to you. No, I still was kind of on my own in my mind like, Lord, I almost missed it. You needed me to step up. And I was busy in my head kind of whining like, ah, no, I got things to do. And why do we do that? Because we all do it. Yes. Because sometimes we try to pretend we didn't see the situation. Let somebody else handle it. We're busy. But remember, James reminds us, if you know the right thing to do and fail to do it, that's sin on you. See, sometimes we're all busy thinking, oh God, I got this. You know, I talk about this sometimes. I fall into it. I'm like, okay, Father, stay there on the throne. Put your feet up. I got this. Yeah, right. No, I don't. And you don't either. See, sometimes we get busy thinking, oh, well, you know, I mean, we don't really need God on this. We can handle this little part right here. And we prefer to just act according to our own will and handle it our way. But you know what? Think about the gossiping, the laziness, the lying, the stealing, the complaining and whining, quarreling, and flat out hatred and unforgiveness. All that's sin. All of it's sin. And none of us can lie and say we've never done that. We've never thought that. We've never spoken that. See, remember, God doesn't lie. And God is with us, present, everywhere, at all times. Remember when God called out Adam and he said, Adam, where are you? What are you doing? Remember, God called out Cain. Cain killed his brother. And Cain tried to, oh, am I supposed to be my brother's keeper? Wait a minute. We're dealing with God who designed and created us, honey. He knows us. He is always with us. There's no point in trying to pretend that you don't know what he's taught you, what you don't know, to keep your eyes open for what he may show you. And think about this. If God is showing it to you, he's prepared to help you do what you got to do. You're not on your own. But you see, sometimes we're like, oh, I just, okay. But remember, Jesus paid the penalty for all of our sins and the sins of the entire world.

0: world when he went to the cross. Because remember, whenever we repent, when we repent and say, my God, I'm sorry. Oh, God, forgive me. I repent of all the wrong thoughts, words, actions, inactions, the things I should have stepped up and didn't. Oh, Lord, I repent. When we come real like that and turn to Jesus in our faith, our sins are forgiven. And that's how we end up with the wonderful, blessed gift of eternal life. I mean, seriously, remember at the cross, Jesus said, Father, forgive these people. They don't know what they're doing. And then the one man on the cross beside him, he heard that. And in his last breath, in his last moments, you know, when he heard that, that stirred up something in that man. You know it did. Because the way you know is because what came out of his mouth on his last breath is, Jesus, oh, please remember me when you get to your kingdom. And what did Jesus do? He didn't let that man go on into death and have no clue what was going to happen next. No, Jesus said to this man, while the man had one little second probably left in his life, one breath left, Jesus said to him, today you will be with me in paradise. See, God is always at the ready to forgive us. But, you know, here's the thing. Proverbs 28:13, you know what it tells us? Whoever conceals his sins and transgressions. Okay, so whoever tries to play that little game like, oh, I don't know who you're talking to. Wait a minute. Whoever tries to conceal his transgressions and sins will not prosper, but he who confesses and forsakes it will obtain mercy. See, God, remember, he gives us fresh mercy every single morning. Fresh mercy. Fresh. So when we're like, oh, Lord, this... Remember, I often talk about David, and, you know, we love to think about how David was this man after God's own heart, but, you know, if you really keep reading, you read from the beginning all the way through about David, okay, yeah, we get excited like, oh, that little shepherd boy kid, wow, he was kind of cool, he took out Goliath, you know, he did all this stuff, and then he eventually got to be king, but wait a minute, he was a horrible parent. He there were so many things he did wrong. Are you kidding me? He even had a guy killed for no reason other than his own embarrassment because he slept with the man's wife and she got pregnant. I mean, David did some stuff, okay? But you know why he was a man after God's heart? Not because of that junk he did. That was horrifying. No, but God loved and forgave David. You know why? Because David... As soon as it was called out and brought to his attention, David was always hitting his knees. David was always, my God, I've sinned against you. My God, oh, forgive. David was always, when it came to his attention, and sometimes he didn't get there right away, but when finally he would catch it, oh, man, he immediately, look, he didn't apologize to all the different people. He should have, but he didn't. But you know what? He got right with God. And that's what God is telling us in the Word. See, in 1 John 1:9, if we confess our sins, he is faithful and he is just to forgive us and cleanse us from all unrighteousness. See, that's it. That's what God is looking for us to just come real. Don't try to sugarcoat. God's already right there with you. He saw you in the mess. He already knew what you were thinking. He saw what you saw, and he saw you run the other way. He already heard you whining and naysaying and whispering about and gossiping and lying and doing all that other. He already heard your abusive words. And when you didn't speak them out loud to the person, he heard those abusive thoughts that were in your head. But you know what? Our God loves us, and all he asks of us is come real to him. Confess our sins to him. He is faithful. He will forgive us. He sent Jesus to make sure that our sins would be forgiven. And guess what? We get eternal life. Our names are written in the Lamb's Book of Life. And you know what? Because he calls us his children. His children. He doesn't disavow all knowledge that, oh, let's not talk about them. They're a mess. No, he loves us absolutely, unequivocally, no matter what. Look, on a good day, on a not good day, on a day you don't even know what day it is, God's still there and he still loves you. And he loves me. This is our God. He designed us. He created us. There's nothing we could ever do that shocks him. He's not surprised. And sometimes he's even proud of us when we actually get it right. So let's pray. Heavenly Father, we come before you right now in the mighty name of Jesus. And, oh, Father, please forgive us. See our hearts as we just lay every weight, every ugly thing. We lay it all down at the foot of the cross. Thank you for sending Jesus so that we have, you know that we could never clean it up. You know that there's no way we could repay for all the things that we've done, but you sent Jesus, and now nothing and no one can ever step between us and the love of our God. So thank you so much for your forgiveness, for your grace, your mercy. Thank you, thank you, thank you, Lord. How we love you, honor you, worship you, and adore you. And in Jesus' mighty name, help us, Holy Spirit, to walk it out all the days of our lives, to be what God destined and designed us to be, in Jesus' name. Amen, amen, and amen. Because see, brothers and sisters, see, this was a good word today. See, we need sometimes to be reminded that sometimes, yes, we can be a mess, but God loves us even when we're messy. And see, when we remember that and when we make a choice to step up, even if it's not comfortable, but you know it's what God says to do and just trust God to help you do it, that's how we put our God first. I'm gonna put God first. God
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15: You are about to hear the following inspirational message as delivered by Mother V.A. Hamilton, God's servant. Please listen carefully, and at the end of the program, the announcer will give you our address. Thank you, and may God bless you.
16: Oh.

0: worship you, Lord. Holy, holy, holy, Lord God Almighty, which was and is to come. Thou art worthy, O Lord, to receive glory and honor and power. For thou hast created all things, and for thy pleasure they are and were created. Who is this King of glory? The Lord of hosts, he is the King of glory. Blessing and honor and glory and power be unto him that sitteth upon the throne, and unto the Lamb forever and ever. Now unto the King eternal, immortal, invisible, the only wise God, be honor and glory forever and ever.
1: Your heart's praying for a clean heart is to be without malice, treachery, or evil intent. Praying for a clean heart is to be honest, sincere, guileless, and all that equals out to being a peacemaker. Hallelujah. Glory to God. I want to say here today, I appreciate you today. I thank God for you. The word that I have to share today is what the Lord gave me on yesterday, praying to be spiritual. Praying to be spiritual, connected with God in a divine relationship for his purpose. Solely, I want to give myself to Jesus. My feelings and desires, I want the control of the Holy Spirit to take over the mind of my heart, the thoughts of my ear. I'm praying to be clean. And to be clean is to be kept. We have been studying James 4 and 8, and that's how I arrived at this. Draw nigh to God, and he will draw nigh to you. Cleanse your hands, ye sinners, and purify your hearts, ye double-minded. I realize I cannot be carnal-minded and spiritual-minded to please our Lord and Savior Jesus Christ. James 1 and 8 says, a double-minded man is unstable in all his ways, talking about his behavior. I've been studying and praying over Romans 8 and 5. That's what he gave me on yesterday. For they that are after the flesh do mind the things of the flesh, but they that are after the Spirit, the things of the Spirit. For they that are after the flesh do mind the things of the flesh, but they that are after those that represent, if I walk after the flesh, I will represent the mind of the flesh. If I walk after the Spirit, I will represent the mind of the Spirit. So to be carnal-minded is to mind the things after the flesh. To mind is to focus on your selfish ways, my selfish ways, my actions, physically lustful activities, my passions, what gives me joy, what rules my appetite of my flesh. So the Bible says in verse 6, for to be carnally minded is death, but to be spiritually minded is life and peace. Now, to be carnally minded is spiritually blind. Amen. That means you walk after your own sinful behaviors, and with doing that, it gives us a hardness of heart. Now, to be spiritually minded, it says, is life and peace. A carnal-minded person, amen, hallelujah, lets us know that they are destined for death because the mind of the flesh is death. The mind of the spirit is life and peace. So to be carnal-minded, one has, to be spiritually minded, thank you, Jesus, one has to be contented. Those that are carnal-minded, amen, we have to be very careful because our hands and our hearts suffers a spiritual deficiency, which is slothfulness, not willing to take responsibility of our own personal trials. That's the reason we have Romans 8:14. But as many as are led by the Spirit of God, they are the sons of God. Now, this is a responsibility. This is a challenge of our faith that works to purify our hearts. He said, purify your hearts, ye double-minded. And that was a concern of mine. I don't want to be double-minded. Amen. And he let me know now, our works is controlled by our spirit, which works with our emotional feelings. So praying now not to allow me to live under the powers of my flesh, that's what I was seeking the Lord for. I don't want a double mind. It says a double-minded person is unstable. So as I begin to seek the Lord, he let me know the nature of my flesh conflicts with sanctification of the law of the Spirit of God. You have the nature of your flesh, and then you have a spiritual mind, and the spiritual mind has a demand for victory over sin. Now, I must press. That's what the Lord gave me, for unity of the Spirit of God, for his likeness. I can't forget those. Listen to me. I have to forget those things which are behind me, all those earthly joys, all those earthly desires that I used to have, and things that was a pleasure. I have to forget those things. Now he said, I'm calling for holy desires. He said, that's the reason he gave me Philippians 3:14. I press toward the mark for the prize of the high calling in God in Christ Jesus. Now you let me see here in Galatians 5:16. Through 18, where it says, this I say then, walk in the Spirit, and ye shall not fulfill the lust of the flesh. So I'm seeing here carnal desires. Hallelujah. I want my heart to connect with God's heart. So I'm asking you, let's set our hearts on things above that are of Christ's mind. We cannot mind earthly things Hallelujah. And have also a spiritual mind, because verse 17 says, for the flesh lusteth against the spirit, and the spirit against the flesh, and these are contrary the one to the other, so that you cannot do the things that you would. Now, I ask this question, why do we have to encounter these afflictions of our flesh that we have to go through? And I heard, because through our trials, our bodies are being made glorious. Now, the flesh is under the law, the curse of sin, to obey the thoughts of bondage. Now, we have to understand, our vile bodies will be changed. Our souls are being created now unto God's holiness. So we must be led now by the Spirit of God to produce the character of the Holy Ghost. Come on. Join with me. We are going to win. We are going to win this prize. And this prize is a crown. The crown of life. Praying to be spiritual, connected with God. Divine relationship. Galatians 5:18 says, but if ye be led of the Spirit, ye are not under the law of your flesh. I said the law of your flesh. We are, amen, under the law. We are under the law of the Spirit, which means we have to be obedient. Amen. With the Spirit of God comes liberty. It comes blessings. Amen. The blessings of grace is given to us. Now, we must understand, the works of our flesh is the works of bondage. And it comes to keep us under the power of evil practices. Therefore, we have to engage in conflict according to our desires, because we're going to have desires. There's things going to come up in our lives that's not according to the will of God. But he said, I challenge you to live in the Spirit. I'm praying now for the new man. I want the new man to take over in my life. And the new man is the spiritual man. I want to be renewed. I want it to be renewed in me. I want to walk in the Spirit. I want to live in full communion with God. And with that, I have to hate sin and desire God's holiness and be determined not to allow sinful thoughts, amen, to control my mind. Because Romans 8:13 says, for if ye live after the flesh, ye shall die. But if ye through the Spirit do mortify, I have to do it. You have to do it. Mortify the deeds of the body, ye shall live. And then 1 Corinthians, the second chapter, verse 9-14 says, but as it is written, glory be to God, I have not seen, nor ear heard, neither have entered into the heart of man the things which God has prepared for them that love him. Come on, we have to allow Christ to reign in our mortal bodies. We have to modify the deeds of our bodies and walk in the newness of life. Because verse 10 says, but God has revealed them unto us by his Spirit, for the Spirit searches all things, yea, the deep things of God. Now we have received not the spirit of the world, Come on now. That's what he let me know. Now we have all received not the spirit of the world, but the spirit which is of God, that we might know the things that are freely given to us of God. Praying to be spiritual, connected with God, divine relationship. It said, which things also we speak not in the words which man's wisdom teaches, but which the Holy Ghost teaches, comparing spiritual things with spiritual. But the natural man receiveth not the things of the Spirit of God, for they are foolishness unto him. Neither can he know them, because they are spiritually discerned. Dear hearts, we have two natures. The old Adam nature and the divine nature of God, received through our new birth. Yes, you got the Holy Ghost. I got the Holy Ghost. But we still have to fight with this old Adam nature. That is the reason we are called to the baptism of the dying to sin and being buried from ungodly and unholy living. Hallelujah. Now it's up to us to make up our minds. Lord, I thank you for the Holy Ghost, but you have given me power that my soul can be purified. And the only way that it can be purified, I have to obey the truth. We are saved, hallelujah, and we are crucified with Christ. Hallelujah, by grace. Yes, we're crucified. We're no more slaves to sin, but we are alive. Hallelujah to God. 1 Peter 1:22 says, sin, you have crucified. Sin, you have purified. Sin, you have purified your souls and obeyed the truth through the Spirit unto unfeigned love of the brethren. See that you love one another with a pure heart. That's what I'm talking about. My Lord, I want my heart to connect to your heart. Ooh, Jesus. That's got to be my strongest desire now, is to connect with a divine relationship. Because he said, being born again, not of corruptible seed, but of incorruptible, by the word of God, which liveth and abideth forever. I said, I'm praying now to live in full communion of the Holy Ghost. Glory be to God. That's it. Hallelujah. And I'm called now to pray always. Pray always in the Spirit, so that the divine nature of God, hallelujah, I like that, will manifest the divine power of God to bring forth life, the godliness through the knowledge of Jesus. Yes, I know the word of God, but Lord, let godliness shine out of my life. This is imperative, dear hearts, because we are called to God's glory. We are called to his perfection. We are called to be virtuous. We are called to virtue, quality of service, to produce his holiness. We have to now strive in God's divine grace, have a virtuous impulse. Yes, to endure our trials and resist temptations. It's time now for me and you to refuse the motions of lust, which often perplex us and puts us in distress. Now, I want you to understand, grace, God's grace, hallelujah, gives us strength, hallelujah, with his spiritual influence. Hallelujah. If this is what you want, your heart to connect with God's heart, he has spiritual influence, hallelujah, that he will give unto you. That's the reason we have 2 Peter 1:4, whereby are given unto us exceeding and great precious promises that are there, that are these, you might be partakers of the divine nature, of the divine nature, having escaped, thank you, Jesus, the corruption that is in the world through lust. Help Jesus. Help Jesus. Help Jesus. God's grace and mercy have manifested salvation unto us. And he see what we're going through in our flesh. And he has compassion. And he has forgiveness. Hallelujah. Glory be to God. Lord Jesus, Lord Jesus, Lord Jesus, I pray for us right now to accept the spiritual awakening of care for our minds. Help us to note tonight, Lord Jesus, we must take heed to the spirit of truth. Hallelujah. The truth of God is processed, amen, and passed to us from the mind of God. Glory be to God. And that's what he's doing tonight. And this operates war with our flesh. Amen. To trust God. Because some things we are desiring, we can't see. Some things, amen, praise be unto God, we are feeling, praise be unto God, and they feel like there's no hope. That's the reason. Hallelujah. We must allow now. Come on. Our desires, our thinking to be spiritual, so that we will allow the heart of our souls to be purified by meditating on thoughts, hallelujah, that controls our ways, so that we can portray Christ. Come on, accept the call right now to his glory. You are being purified. I am being purified. And as I get ready to leave you today, we have to obey the truth through the Spirit. The natural man receiveth not the things of the Spirit of God. Mm-mm. It will not apply the word. Oh, no, no, no, no. Uh-uh, dear hearts, I invite you to come with me in prayer. Now, now, now, with a strong desire to be truthful with your own soul. Hallelujah. It's time now to really seek God. It's time now to clean, hallelujah, our hands and purify our hearts. Hallelujah. He said you're double-minded, carnally, and then you go spiritually. I must release these now, my carnal feelings, my desires of my mind. There is hope. Oh, yes, because he's bringing the word right now. I cannot be carnal and spiritual, no, at the same time. I can't hold my inheritance with Christ Jesus. It's time now to depart from feelings and desires that conflict with the holiness of God. Oh, glory be to God. Hallelujah. Thank you. Hallelujah. Thank you. The truths of God are unseen things. It will not mix to appreciate with sin. We cannot allow sin to prevail in our hearts. Come on, come on. The truth of God is undiscoverable by the natural man. Hallelujah. That's the reason he's saying, give it up. God has given me power over demonic thoughts. Hallelujah. I must, I must, I must. Hallelujah. Right now, glory be to God. Use his authority. Glory be to God, to overcome myself.
2: 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Again, that number is 602-257-1174. 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
4: 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A recent report issued by British Member of Parliament Rupert Lowe documents the grooming and horrific sexual abuse of as many as 250,000 young girls across England. These girls endured gang rape, brutal abuse, forced abortions and pregnancies, and even coerced Islamic conversion. And it happened while social workers, teachers, police, and prosecutors looked the other way. Now the victims are being failed again, this time by America's legacy media. Since the Lowe report was released, ABC, CBS, NBC, CNN, and MSN Now have devoted virtually no coverage to its findings. Legacy media journalists often lament Americans' declining trust in the press, but this is why. Media bias isn't only about how stories are covered. It's also about the stories legacy news organizations choose to ignore.
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0: Welcome to For Zion's Sake. Isaiah 62:1 is taken directly out of the Hebrew Scriptures when the prophet Isaiah declared, "For Zion's sake I will not keep silent, and for Jerusalem's sake I will not keep quiet, until her righteousness goes forth like brightness, and her salvation like a torch that is burning." Your hosts for the program are Shelley and June Volk, Jewish believers burdened to see Jew and Gentile become one, believers strengthened in their faith and for their Jewish kinsmen to come to the saving knowledge of Jesus as the Messiah, the Son of God.
1: Bless the Lord and welcome to For Zion's Sake. We thank you for joining us with the Volks. My name is Shelley.
2: And my name is June. Hi, everyone.
1: It's good to be with you as we continue a theme that we started on Monday. And that theme is biblical success and prosperity. And as we asked the people on Monday program, when the word success or prosperity is spoken, what do you think of? And no doubt it's something to do with finances, material possessions, having a strong position, enjoying what the world would call the good life. And the dictionary definition of success is a favorable result, a wished for ending, gaining of wealth or advantage. Now, let's face it, God could bless you with financial wealth, but we need to see what God's heart is in the issue of prosperity and success. There is spiritual prosperity and success that we should be longing for. We started by reading Isaiah 55, 8, and 9, because it's important to keep this scripture in mind as we go through these messages this week. God says, "For my thoughts are not your thoughts, neither are your ways my ways, declares the Lord. For as the heavens are higher than the earth, so are my ways higher than your ways, and my thoughts than your thoughts." And this so particularly speaks, Junie, to the issue of success and prosperity from the biblical standpoint, not from the worldly standpoint. We started to read Psalm 1, verses 1 to 3. And verse 3 says, speaking about a man who will not walk in the ways of wickedness, stand in the way of sinners, or sit in the seat of scoffers. But it says he will be like a tree